Yeah.

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0: Bob Marley there, and the Wailers, although it doesn't say that, but it is the Wailers. And before that...
1: Do you remember Rock and Roll Radio by the Ramones?
0: I do remember Rock and Roll Radio. This, we're still doing it.
1: Yeah, it's great to be here, isn't it?
0: Yeah. A visit for Mr. Pickles, not?
1: Hey, hey, Mr. Pickles, how you doing?
0: How are you doing? So, what we got? What's going on, Tara, this week?
1: Wow, this week, quite exciting, because we've been sent over... like a preview of Charlie Harper's new solo album.
0: Right.
1: Yeah, so we're going to listen to a snippet of that later on. And, yeah, just going to just catch up with each other and see what's going on musically.
0: Okay, because it was a bit of a strange show last week, wasn't it? Because we were estranged in two different parts of the country.
1: Yeah.
0: But anyway, well, at least we got it done.
1: Yeah, so...
0: We're back together, though.
1: Back together, and, yeah, you're listening to Radio Reverb, if you've just tuned in.
0: Yep.

0: So yeah, that Psychic Disturbance by Your Good Selves, Ruts DC.
1: Ruts DC, yeah, that was a nice choice. The B-side of Psychic Attack single, which was a single we came back with, I can't remember when, back in the 20th century. Or was it the 21st? I don't know. Yeah, so that's good, because I heard that the other night someone played it, and I thought, oh, that's quite good. So, nice one.
0: Proper banging.

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3: Yeah, the inimitable John Cooper Clark there. And a bit of sad news this week because Colin from Conflict has left the building.
4: Yes.
3: I didn't know him very well. I kind of met him along the way, but he was very well respected in our circles, I suppose.
4: Yeah. He played Rebellion loads. He was a big feature of Rebellion, I think. And I remember seeing them at Underworld one time. Great band, great. A lot of friends went to their gigs, so it just became somewhere you go to hang out. But yeah, very well respected, as you say.
3: And I managed to get that single out that we played a while ago, featuring Benjamin Zephaniah, also Left the Planet.
4: Literally, it was a few weeks ago the song was released from their new album.
3: Well, sad news. Life goes on.
4: Rest in peace. And love to his family.
3: Yeah.
4: And loved ones. Let's play a well-loved song by Conflict. This one is called The Serenade is Dead.

0: Yeah, that's Colin there. And conflicts. Shall we play the Benjamin Zephaniah one?
1: Definitely.
0: Because it's all about going forward, isn't it?
1: It's all about going forward and obviously the legacy that you leave behind. Colin Jerwood's unwavering dedication to his principles and his influential role in the punk community leaves an indelible mark. His voice and message continue to inspire those who seek to challenge justice and advocate for a more equitable world.
0: Especially when he turned up with a gun at Rebellion.

statues erected in their name and fall. And even though some still revere, the legacy they thought was left will no longer remain here. Your charity did not extend to those you stole from their land, worked until their death.

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4: We are Brighton.
7: So our friends Ruby Throat, the original Ruby Throat, got a new single out. Hello, Mr. Pickles. Called Animal. And I know it's on Spotify. I don't know where else you can get it.
8: Yeah, so Ruby Throat, now called the original Ruby Throat, is a punk band with no guitars.
7: There you go.
8: They abuse instruments such as the cello and accordion. They have created a sound as angry as it is unique.
7: Well, here you go.
8: Yes. The first lead vocalist was the legendary Ian Dury, and they have been evolving ever since. We went to one of their gigs.
7: We did down in Brixton, yeah.
8: Absolutely incredible.
7: I suppose their spiritual home, if not their home.
8: Definitely. And you can catch them all around UK and Europe. This is their new release, and this is called Animal.

0: I love that tune.
1: Yeah,
0: that's really cool. Are you involved in that?
1: I was involved in it. It's quite a while ago now.
0: Respect. Maybe
1: over 10 years, but underrated and short-lived, too short-lived, but they were really good band.
0: Are they not going anymore?
1: Not in that format, I don't think, no. Good, really good.
0: It'd be really nice
1: Great lyricist, G.
0: Be really nice to check them out, catch up with them. Cause that's,
1: yeah, Bristol. They're from Bristol, but I don't know how to get hold of them really now. But
0: so that's Malachi, and that was Sweet Flower.
1: Yeah, you can see the video on YouTube.
0: Yeah. So yeah, so because we went to the Viva La Rock 15th anniversary.
1: We did, although on the last show I said it was the 25th. Yeah. So. How time flies.
0: And I was there when it was, you know, starting. And I was thinking, hang on a minute, was it really 25? Then I thought, no, it was 20. Then I thought, no, it can't be.
1: Yeah, it was nice because a few we played, actually, as the Human Punks because we couldn't announce it.
0: Thank you, Mark McCulloch, for the Human Punk badges.
1: Yeah, and well, thank you for coming down, because a few people came down from Scotland and various places if they could get tickets, because it sold out pretty fast. But we had a laugh, and it was your birthday that night and the next day, and we're still kind of recovering in a way.
0: Yeah. And Maid of Ace played. We got a chance to see them.
1: They're Brighton based, aren't they?
0: Yeah, Hastings, I think.
1: Oh, Hastings, yeah.
0: And Coxborough played. They're from the East End, right?
1: That's right.
0: The proper East End.
1: Yeah, whatever.
0: No, but
1: don't start me off about the Bow Bells.
0: That was really nice. He was really... I kept bumping into Colin everywhere, and all I kept seeing him do is just be really beautiful to all
1: the fans. he was very nice, actually.
0: Yeah, really cool. So happy anniversary. Viva La Rock.
1: Yep.

0: Authenticate This by Johnny Vistick.
1: Wicked.
0: Now it's Charlie Harper time.
1: Yes, very excited that Death or Glory gave us, like, you know, the tune to hear before the release.
0: Yeah, great.
1: Basically, Charlie Harper's got a new solo album out. You can pre-order it from Death or Glory Records. They've literally, they've got vinyl or they've got CD.
0: Wicked.
1: So, yeah, available from June 2025. Literally just 300 copies of the vinyl. So, yeah, let's play something from the A-side.

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2: There's a legend that is Charlie Harper.
3: Indeed.
2: Still going strong. That CID there, which I think I first heard the original version of that he wrote in 1977. That seems a long time ago. And you can get that on deathorgloryrecords.bigcartel.com. Check it out.
3: Wicked.
2: So the club's getting near, isn't it? Next club?
3: It's nearly,
2: monthly club?
3: Well, I got a gig on Sunday.
2: Oh, yeah.
3: But, yeah, by the time this show goes out, that'll be
2: the
3: gone.
2: Fiddler's Elbow in...
3: So I'm going to the Fiddler's Elbow in Kentish Town, innit?
2: Yeah.
3: Are you going to come along?
2: Maybe. Yeah, I like the Fiddler's Elbow.
3: I'm going to have to borrow your car, not your car, your guitar that you kindly lent me.
2: Ah, because you haven't got your one back.
3: Yeah. I lost my guitar in Billericay.
2: Well, remind me, because I've got to fix it first. Bit of soldering. Soldering is with the younger one.
3: But we've got the club night coming up.
2: Yeah, the 14th.
3: Yeah.
2: Saturday, and I've just noticed there's a full moon.
3: Is it? What, on 14th
2: What can possibly go wrong?
3: Oh, yeah. It's going to be good.
2: And we've got a new ticket link

0: Because, yeah, someone did bring do that once, and it
1: did
0: was
1: they?
0: really good. Because by the time we get out there at 3 in the morning, because you can get night buses, you can get, like, you know, Northern Line still runs, so
1: Yeah, but you can get home
0: there are ways
1: if you're leaving
0: around
1: London.
0: it, especially if it's like just a 1 month event, you know, just make an effort once a month
1: Yeah, unless
0: to
1: it's
0: be
1: like,
0: sociable.
1: you can always, we get picked up by a helicopter, of course,
0: Oh,
1: at any time of the morning. So
0: yeah.
1: there might be a few seats in there.
0: But yeah, I'm so excited that so many bands want to play. First off, we got Pushy, Pushy, Pushy. Then we've got,
1: She Made Me Do It.
0: yeah, and Groove Toys.
1: The Widows.
0: And I Want to Be Sedated. I Want to Be Sedated are a Ramones covers
1: Yeah, I'm
0: band.
1: looking forward to that.
0: So that's going to be really good fun.
1: But then after hours, well, we call it after hours, an open mic session,
0: Yep.
1: usually with a few backing tracks. And so if you want to come down and jump on the mic in any stage, there'll always
0: Yeah.
1: be something to sing over.
0: If you've got any like talent in that department, come down and give it a go. We've got Scott, My Style Development, that always kicks off that side.
1: Yeah.
0: And depending on how many people are left, you know, sometimes a whole room is getting involved in a song.
1: Yeah, that's good.
0: And, you
1: We'll have to
0: know.
1: see how it goes. And I'll be
0: Yeah,
1: DJing
0: so.
1: and playing a few tunes in and out, and I'm going to be there the whole night because I've been, as I said before, coming from different
0: Yay!
1: places over the
0: Great.
1: last couple. I've had to do gigs somewhere else. You're always there. You're a great DJ anyway. And we might
0: So,
1: do a little set together on
0: we
1: acoustic
0: might do a little
1: guitars.
0: set if we can work it out.
1: Yeah.
0: That's Saturday, 14th of June, 2025, Club Fruck Nights. That's FFRUK. And yeah, just go to fullfuture.co.uk and you'll see the ticket there. And there are no booking fees because that's the kind of people we are.
1: That's right.

0: That's the Loveworms there. We like the Loveworms, don't we?
1: Yeah, we do.
0: That one's called The Drop. They're from Poland.
1: Yeah. From Poland, come over to the UK and play our club.
0: Yeah.
1: That'd be really cool.
0: They're probably too big for that now, don't they? Who knows? Anyway, how's your week been, Tara?
1: It's been a good week this week. I went to catch up with Andy.
0: Yeah, yeah.
1: He wanted to write music. And obviously he's completely, unmobile.
0: Yeah.
1: So I wasn't sure how that was going to work out. And so anyway, we started just listening to some songs that I found on some old hard drives.
0: Yeah, yeah, and it was archiving.
1: It was just absolutely beautiful. Obviously, he's really suffering in a lot of pain. He's got progressed MS and he can't move at all. But I just Bluetooth my laptop to his really fancy speakers and all this really old stuff that we'd done sounded absolutely amazing.
0: Brilliant.
1: Yeah.
0: Have you got any we can hear?
1: Yeah, actually, I found a very, very early version of Camden Town, What Do You Do When The Money Runs Out. It's literally just what me and Andy had done, and then we invited Paul over and he laid down some guitars, which are pretty awesome.

0: So yeah, that was one of the originals in Camden Town, way back in 2002, I think.
1: Wow, that's wild. That's pretty wild. So is that how you first started writing it then?
0: Yeah, it wasn't. That's not the original, but that was the first official original.
1: Yeah. So you're gonna make this vaults record, as it were, archiving some of your stuff.
0: I literally just came across so many albums that we'd made and rejected, and so many EPs and singles that aren't, you know, available digitally, and I kind of thought, gosh, you know, shall I just let them all rot on a hard drive? And then I thought, oh no, I can't do that.
1: Yeah.
0: So yeah, I'll just slowly, you know, upload them all. Plus, you know, Andy can help. Connie, he can give me some little sleeve notes.
1: Good to get involved.
0: And he's really enjoying hearing the songs.
1: That's brilliant.
0: Yeah, so.
1: I think you should play Hold to Love.
0: Aww. All right, then. Well, it's nearly the end of the actually, it is the end of the show. By the way, if you've got any news or music or anything you want to send us, you can send it to tara@tarares.com.
1: Yeah, cool. We'll send them in.
0: So, thanks, Eggs.
1: All right, well.
0: See you later, everybody.
1: See you later.

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With the first of six tracks taken from the Safe House Improvisation Project, Part 3, GHI, of the Safe House Lockdown Sessions. This is Nick Easterbrook, Pete Dixon and Clive Krask. Yes, yours truly. With G13, H14, I16.

Night Ports with Matthew Bourne from the Afterglow single. This is You Would Say That. You can find it on the Leaf label.

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Can't hear very well. 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A younger woman and a man, also young, are brought together for a performance of art project that I'm responsible for. We're out in a landscape, in a car or two, an animal with a huge head that is of a wire structure full of pebbles. The young man leans in close to the girl, his speech spitting and stuttering. Too close, I say. Not safe. It is not life. Being told how to behave. The girl does not seem upset or worried, but they are my responsibility and I must preserve social

There's a dream about a young man. He takes a job at a cafe and transforms it with cushions and colour, natural materials. He has a sister. Is he my son? It's not my story.

barricaded a cupboard by the sink, and instead he's put cups in unwashed, half full, milk too, in the place where I keep my clean cups. It's not okay, I explained to the others. I'm bringing piles of earth out and throwing it into the garden with help from a child. From a tall building the other side of the river, I look down and see a man in the water clinging to the edge where there's a high wall and railing above. He can't get out. I have my phone and I'm going to call emergency services, though not sure I'll be able to explain the location. Then I see him climb out. Amazingly, he scales the wall with his hands. No one has thrown a rope or helped him. And he's out. And now lots of others all jump in, like he was just testing the water for them.

just heard. Richard Miles, Clive Krask and Rachel Cohen with G15H16I18, taken from the Safe House Improvisation Project, Safe House Lockdown Sessions Part 3, GHI, and you can find that album on Bandcamp. This, on the other hand, is Jaguna Uzbazur, the track Liquid Sulfur, and it's from the album Sublimation on Project Records. Before the Safe House track, Reed Willis with The Great Blank. That's from the Mother Of album on Mesh. Third in was another Safe House track. That time, Rachel Cohen, Mark Muir and Penny Howe. G18H1I3. And second in was Nightport with Matthew Bourne. You Would Say That, which you can find on the Leaf label. 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

tuned to the Sound Laboratory on Radio Reverb. This track, Liquid Sulphur, by Jarguna and Uzbazur on Project Records.

Yeah. Just conscious on some level. 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

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Thank you.

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Words of Daniels the record cut up switch words of Can was not ran. Was the first to take this exactly where you were and what you were doing 10 years ago.

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1: hunt you were.

following on from that piece by Al Strachan, Dave Allen and Gus Garside, G6H7I9 from the Safe House Improvisation Project, Safe House Lockdown Session Part 3, GHI. This is Muster with Remote Control from the three-way split EP on Spirit of Gravity. Distant Sounds. After this, I'm going to give you a couple more tracks from the Safe House Improvisation album. G16H17I1. Yours truly, with Sue and Mark Muir. And closing with Sue, Rachel Cohen and Adam Bushell. I've been Clive Krask. This has been The Sound Laboratory. You may hear from me again before the end of the show. You may not.

0: closing out this edition of the Sound Laboratory with our final track from the Safe House Improvisation Project. Safe House Lockdown Sessions Part 3, GHI. This is Sue Krask, Rachel Cohen and Adam Bushell with G17H18I2. Before that, you heard Sue Krask, Clive Krask, Mark Muir with G16H17I1. I've been Clive Krask, and this has been the Sound Laboratory on Radio Reverb. Be seeing ya.
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3: with Mick Fuller.

How are you? Welcome along to this week's awe-inspiring episode of Soulshine. It's Mick Fuller back once again with another unmixed assortment of magnificent music to play for you. We kicked off today's show with the Masters at Work remix of Home Is Where the Hatred Is from Brian Jackson. We have got tons more incredible music coming your way, so let's move along with this one. It's Circo Loco by Prefix One.

Smooth grooves, Balearic beats, good vibes. This is the Soulshine Soulful Dance Session with Mick Fuller.

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Music is the answer. 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

edition of Soulshine. Mick Fuller still here. I've got more of those smooth grooves, Balearic beats and good vibes coming your way. As we continue with this one, Dennis Ferrer featuring the lovely Dawn Tallman and Sunny Days.

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Never Again.

0: We are running out of time, so as we move towards the finish of the show, I want to say thank you very much for keeping me company for this week's episode of Soul Shine. I do hope you like my music mix today and can join me again next week when I will return with another outstanding collection of smooth grooves, Balearic beats and good vibes. In the meantime, please keep healthy and happy, stay safe and take care of yourself. Goodbye.
1: You know, sometimes I wonder, where should we go? Who do we turn to? Don't you wonder the same thing? I know you do. Listen, listen, listen, listen.

Love is the message. Music is the answer. This is the Soulshine Soulful Dance Session with Mick Fuller.

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1: A fish with legs. What could be weirder than that? A show that plays funk, hip-hop, breakbeats, rock, and indie. Eclectic Chair. That's weird.
2: 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I'm DJ Lamp and you're listening to Radio Reverb 97.2 FM. How are you doing out there? Well, we've got another 2 hours of fantastic new music for you. And we kick off with Perth-based DJ and producer Belak. And new from him, this is Late Night Visions.

That's Bellac and Late Night Visions. And now Oxford's legendary punk pop four-piece, the Samurai Seven, and a new track from them, Duck and Cover, and they're playing at the Con Club in Lewes on the 13th of November.

0: 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And now Dublin-based musician Adrian Crowley, this is Quinn the Adventurer.
1: Well, I did wave goodbye to the hangdog cloud that slouched low over this rain-soaked town, with no small thanks to the White Star Line and an IOU to God on high. I looked down to the harbor wall, to the rain-soaked streets, to one and all. I looked down from up on the deck,

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I'm on a Long Beach pike, sun-kissed stage in a seaside amusement arcade. They gather around and gasp aloud at this runaway schoolboy who's done proud, picking through the junkyard of dreams, looking for a thread to the silver screen. I line them up all in a row. Come and see my traveling show. Dear mama, I'll make you proud, but for now I'll peddle my two-bit show in this jumped up

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That's Adrian Crowley and Quinn the Adventurer. And now Brighton's C86-inspired retro sunshine pop quartet, the Stamford Family Band. And from their second EP, Go Again, which is out now, this is 9 Days of Sun.

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I'm DJ Lamp, and it's Radio Reverb 97.2 FM, and that was the Stamford Family Band and 9 Days of Sun. And now Manchester-based artist Baby B, who collaborates with Norwegian artist, songwriter and vocalist Elsie Bay, and this is a Sad Happy Birthday.

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And now to Sheffield. This is Daz Cadwallader and Lost Boy.

That's Daz Cadwallader and Lost Boy. And now Scottish heavy metal band Pyroclast, and from their forthcoming second full-length album, Fractured State, which is out on 4th of September, this is Pyroclast.

taken from their second album, Pyroclast, which is out on the 4th of September. That was Pyroclast. And now Esplanada, which is a project led by Philippe M, a French composer, multi-instrumentalist and arranger. And taken from the Ride or Die EP, which is out now, this is Back to the Way It Was.

It's the Eclectic Chair, I'm DJ Lamp, and it's Radio Reverb 97.2 FM, and that was Esplanada and Back to the Way It Was. And now, Colombian DJ and producer Prezi On, and he's teamed up with CUDA, a dance music collective consisting of three producers, songwriter and vocalist from Brighton. This is Go Back.

That's Prezi on and Cuda and Go Back. And now Cornwall five-piece Flo Crow and the Dilemmas, and from their eponymous debut album, which is out this week, this is Salvation.

That's Flo Crow and the Dilemmas and Salvation. And now a duo founded between Barcelona and Ibiza. This is Pole Position and Tell Me More About You featuring Jaw.

from West Lothian, that's Heavy Weather and White Noise. And before that, it was Pole Position and Tell Me More About You featuring Jaw. And this is new from Peter 118.

That's Peter 118 and This Town. And now a new London-based trio with their debut single. This is Ifalky and Something Greater.

That's a debut single from iFalky, Something Greater. And now a Berlin-based musician and producer, Paul Valentin, and from his Off Sand EP, this is Malfunction.

0: from the Off Sand EP by Paul Valentin, which is out now. That's Malfunction. And now someone who's only 13 years old from Yorkshire. This is Iris Danbury.
1: You think I'm pretty?

That's 13-year-old Iris Danbury and the very 13-year-old title, I Don't Care. And now Pain Gain, which is the collaborative project of Chloe Corr from Kilo, Hamish Lefevre from Swim and Samuel Cook from Crushed. And they have their self-titled debut album out this week. And from it, this is Only Nothing.

from their self-titled debut album. That's Pain Gain and Only Nothing. And now Stockport musician James Monroe. This is Broken Symmetry.

It's the Eclectic Chair, I'm DJ Lamp, and it's Radio Reverb 97.2 FM, and that was James Munro and Broken Symmetry. Back in 1986, Gary Watts and Andrew Sterling Brown performed their first gig under the name of Nature of Wires, and now that original lineup reunites for a new single. This is Pray for Summer Now.

That's Nature of Wires featuring Madil Hardis and Pray for Summer Now. And now something new from the fantastic LA producer John Tejada, and he's joined from Saint Beatrix, formerly of Diamond Day, and this is Moss and Pink.

That's a fantastic John Tejada featuring Saint Beatrix and Moss and Pink. And now Nation of Language. They got a new 7-inch release via Sub Pop Records. I played one of the sides a few weeks ago, the Bruce Springsteen cover, but this is the other. This is The Conversation.

It's the Eclectic Chair. I'm DJ Lamp, and it's Radio Reverb 97.2 FM. And that was Nation of Language and The Conversation. And now from New York and from his debut EP, this is Julian Lindsay and Don't Know How to Change.

from Bedford, that's Mark Emsley, and Wish I Could Hate You, and before that was Julian Lindsay, and Don't Know How to Change. And that's about it for another Eclectic Chair. Thank you very much for listening. I'm DJ Lamp. I'll be back here same time, same place next week on Radio Reverb 97.2 FM. But I will leave you with something new from Who was a total mystery until it came out that it's Robert Chakuti, formerly a member of House Royalty Act of the Rhythm Masters. But this is Who Can Dance. So have a great week, and I will see you next time.

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An hour of the heavy end of rock music featuring the best of new releases and stuff I know you'll love. A packed show full of wonder today with new tunes from Static Dress, Scene Queen, Holding Absence and so much more. So, no time to waste. Buckle up. Let's get listening.

Oh, who doesn't love a false ending? Cardiff's Holding Absence released their fourth album, Modern Life is Lonely, at the end of August, and Lurid Love is the latest single to appear from it.

I've long been a fan of Birmingham's Big Special, particularly since I saw them play at a Great Escape Fringe event in Brighton a few years back. They have a new 10-track EP. I'm not sure how that qualifies as an EP, but, well, you know, it's half an hour long. It's called Oh Joy, and only free when speaking is taken from it. 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

Dream Stator on tour throughout September, and they include shows in Brighton and London. They'll be taking our old friends Knife Bride with them. Words Unsaid is their most recent single. They are an excellent band.

Recently Record of the Week on the wonderful Alex Holcomb's BBC Introducing Show, and I'm not too proud to look for suggestions for this show, that was the new single from North London singer-producer Cameron Sanderson. It's called Watch Me Go.

0: Glasgow's Dead Pony have a new 6-track EP out. It's called Eat My Dust, and Boom is the first single to come from it. They'll be playing a one-off show at the Tunbridge Wells Forum on the 29th of August, with support coming from our good friends Evil.
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0: The wonderful Scene Queen has teamed up with US deathcore five-piece Left to Suffer to produce her new single, Metalicious.
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0: Leeds four-piece Yard Act have been away for a couple of years, but they're back with their third album, You're Gonna Need a Little Music, both of the previous ones having both hit the top five of the UK album charts. That was their latest single, Fiction, and that's all I have time for this week. You can find a playlist on my Facebook and Instagram accounts, and I'm going to leave you with Black Sheep, a solo single from the single producer and all-round studio whiz kid, Zay Kizzy, who's worked with the likes of Snoop Dogg and our very own Kid Bookie. So, till next time, my dear old things, do keep well.
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The Facebook page is The Pete Jones Show. Message us there, message us via Reverb. We don't care. That is The Pete Jones Show, Mondays 5 till 7. 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

0: A squid eating dough in a polyethylene bag is fast and bulbous. 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
1: I got you. This is Phil Jones here to tell you about Rock's Rich Tapestry, the left field music show whose name tells you the whole story. 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The show is sponsored by Mama Cherry Productions. Mama Cherry, the legendary chef whose YouTube channel has got over 600 videos that'll make you want to cook, but also make you laugh at the same time. 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

0: 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We started the show with Predator from Megan Sayer, who is with me today as my guest. Welcome.
1: Hello.
0: Megan, why did you choose Predator for me to play? I love it, by the way.
1: Thank you. I think that whole EP for me, anyway, was a bit of me taking back some power from various things. I don't really know if I knew it at the time, but Predator in particular, I just like the sass of it and the honesty of it. It's actually my partner Gav's favourite one of my tracks, which I don't know why shocks me. Because I think it's the most, like, it's got a little bit of, like, yeah, I guess sass and upfrontness to it. I think that whole EP does anyway, to be honest. I kind of just wrote like what I was thinking rather than trying to go too metaphorical. But I just really love the drive behind it. And it's guttural.
0: It really is. And that's what I loved about it, I think, was I was going to use the word sass as well. So you got right. Well, obviously, Gav and I are totally right. And so far, it's my favourite. Talking about music, what was playing at home when you were growing up?
1: I have been so blessed musically growing up. So my mum and dad were massively into music. My mum learned piano growing up and did all her grades and then kind of had to decide between a career between music and nursing. And she brought me up on Whitney, Tina Turner, but also all of my classical stuff as well. It wasn't like a strange thing to have a mix of those genres at home at all, and actually like going to see things from a really young age, where one minute I'd be around like a 50-piece orchestra or the next like a band setting. My dad brought me up on like Pink Floyd, Queen, and still to this day just loves exploring, and they both do, discovering new music, new artists. They've seen me go through it and have to support that. But it's just like a whole mix of blues, soul, rock, pop, but just, yeah, really, really great music that I was listening to. Whitney's, that's kind of the big artist, I'd say, that I was kind of surrounded by. And my mum always tells the anecdote of when I was a baby, like really little, she would put me in front of The Bodyguard, and that film apparently just chilled me out of all the films.
0: But you can hear all those influences in your voice when you're singing. It's really interesting to know that's what you were brought up with. I mean, what artists were your favourite when you got to the stage where you could, you know, have sort of favourite artists?
1: Again, I feel like I had all these kind of like different segments for myself. Like, I loved the Spice Girls, and
0: every girl did.
1: Exactly. Britney, all of those amazing female artists, as well as like some kind of more rocky bands like Busted and McFly. I would listen to a lot of Whitney and listen to lots of old Now CDs as well. And I'd listen to classical stuff. I just kind of was never, nothing was ever out of the ordinary for me. I would always give something a chance. I don't think there's much I don't like. I don't particularly link in with or connect with heavier stuff, because I like to really hear a lyric. And simplicity done well for me is absolute like wonder. Later in life, like I'd say even within the past 6 years, I discovered Anderson East, and I absolutely love the way he sings. It's got that just kind of raw feeling to it, possibly like he's about to break his voice, but he's not going to. But also it's in like a lower key, because I find that a lot of singing at the minute is about how high you can get and how like tricky you can be, whereas actually just, yeah, simple things done well is what turns me on in music.
0: Well, I don't even have to say that you're passionate about singing, because clearly you are. When did that passion actually start, do you think?
1: I mean, I just started voice using from such a young age, and it is. So I always sound really like, I always think I sound a little bit like, ooh, when I say, but I did. I sang by myself Twinkle Twinkle Little Star when I was at nursery, and just had a confidence. I don't obviously vividly remember it myself, but I've got lots of documentation of that moment. And I'd say, I think my passion for understanding what happens with the voice came out of having troubles with my voice. So when I was 11, I got vocal damage. And I think I've possibly as well always just had a sensitivity with that stuff, because I'd get tonsillitis all the time as a kid, chest infections, hay fever. Anytime I was run down, it would go to my throat, my chest. Like, it was just, that was like my Achilles heel. And so I think my passion, it always felt like this thing that I absolutely had to do, and I'd get it for a bit and it would really settle, and then suddenly something would change. And I think I every voice is different biologically, and so I kind of, yeah, that came into play. But I've always been so passionate about, this has just felt like the thing that I'm good at. I wasn't really good at school. Like, I didn't mind school, but maths and anything not creative was just not my bag. I somehow managed to gain, like, I was allowed to take art, drama and music as my GCSEs. I got very lucky there. But yeah, it's just been something that I've just always done, really.
0: You've decided on Gaga's Always Remember Us This Way to play next. I'm going to say, why did you choose it? But we both said that, oh, that movie is just, it's that one. And for me, and it's the Judy Garland one. I still almost burst into tears when she stands up on stage at the end and goes, I am Mrs. Norman Maine. And I go, oh, my God. Because it's just such a wonderful movie. But I thought that the recent one with her was really stunning.
1: And, you know, it's impressive. It's the third time make of a movie. Yeah. But I think the thing is you get to the core of it and the storyline is just, you know, it's just epic. And Gaga in that film, for me, I'm sure there's probably people out there that agree and disagree, but I just love her voice in that. And I actually find her stuff really accessible. She makes it sound like it could be really unachievable, but actually her keys are quite comfortable inside, like, especially within that film, actually, other than Shallow, like, is a proper, you know, high belter, but they're all just gorgeous songs. And this one in particular is actually something that, again, when I met Gav, we connected over, because he was like, oh, I love A Star Is Born. I was like, what, do you? Okay, because I'm the musical theatre one, and, you know, music wasn't what we necessarily straight away connected on. I was the music person. He actually is really into film and stuff like that. So then this film kind of combines those two things together. And he's into music. It's just not as, you know, passionately driven as me, I guess. And this one is in my repertoire, really. It's a go-to for me, a go-to that I will have a lovely time belting out. And lyrically, it's just gorgeous.
0: Well, this is Lady Gaga and Always Remember Us This Way.

0: 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And my guest today is singer, songwriter, and there are so many other things she does. I can't list them all. Megan Sayer. So did you start singing training young?
1: Yeah, as young as you kind of can. I was at a theatre school, like a weekend theatre school, when I was, I think I started that when I was eight. You know, every day of the week I was going to dance lessons after school, tap, modern, jazz, ballet. Musical theatre was the absolute passion. And so I was doing group singing. And then luckily I had really supportive teachers around me who had a really, you know, solid idea of their own teaching practices, and no one that would teach me until I was about 10, 11. Because it is important, I think, to start at the right age, because we can't grab hold of it as an instrument. It's internal. And especially, you know, you're about to, in your teen years, go through puberty. And then as a girl, you get different hormones to boys. And it's just, you know, a world that you don't even nearly understand why that's even got anything to do with singing. Yeah, I started having private singing lessons when I was about 11. And I had them in different disciplines as well. So I had like a classical singing teacher that would do more like classical music, foreign language song, and musical theatre. And then I had like a contemporary teacher as well. I just went all in. I mean, I did. I wanted to go all in with it. And my parents facilitated it. So I was very, very lucky in that respect.
0: Do you think the classical training really had a big impact?
1: I think it kind of has a positive and, like, I'm not going to say negative, but it has kind of like a challenging impact, in the sense of, I try to believe you can sing anything you want to, but there are certain things that work with certain genres. And so what classical gave me was like an open sound, a fluidity through my whole entire range. I'd often have challenges of sounding older, because that kind of big operatic open sound, I'd have to be really careful of like my vibrato, because otherwise I'd suddenly sound like at the age of 15 in my 50s, and you're going, oh, it does all need to connect to one another, unless you want to do impersonations. But I think the grounding, particularly my teacher, Valerie Hoppe, I mean, that lady, I still go back to her now for like check-ins, and she's been with me through every time I've had vocal damage, because I have had vocal damage 4 times, and she just knows my instrument so well, and she's seen me through so many different phases. And to be honest, singing lessons aren't just singing lessons, they are like therapy sessions, because you have to get into more than just opening your mouth and note using. You know, there'd be days where the lyrics are particularly challenging because something had happened at school, or you're having like a bit of a confidence crisis about something else in your life, but it comes out during singing and working things out. And she was a massive impact on me and keeping me grounded. I've gone kind of slightly off piece here, I know, talking specifically That's about fine. Classical singing, but the impact on just anything and everything. And if I was ever giving myself a hard time, she would really hold me accountable, and had that kind of like really great balance of strict training that I respected, but also that kind of thing of going, you know, you're only human, so we work with what we've got on the day. And there's so many factors that we just can't control sometimes when we go to sing. So yeah, I'd say that it gave me a grounding in my training, like technically, but also just professionally as well.
0: And do you think you were able to blend all that together easily as a youngster?
1: I'd struggle at points, because I'd get pushed and pulled in different directions, in the sense of one minute I'm wanting to sing like Etta James. I loved covering loads of Etta James. I'd rather go blind. And I had this kind of ability in my voice to do a lot of like growling, and which doesn't go well at all with classical stuff. And I know we'll probably touch on a bit of career stuff, but when I went and did cruise ships, like my teacher was nervous about that, and nervous about the fact that you're having to jump from singing Valerie by Amy Winehouse to My Generation, or like Twist and Shout, and then suddenly into a ballad. There was a lot of, you know, that kind of nervousness around those conflicting genres and developing technique and muscles and all of that kind of stuff. So, yeah, you have to be explorative with the voice to find all this stuff out. And I gave myself a really hard time for a really long time at the fact that I'd had vocal damage. Vocal damage makes you feel like you're just not good at what you do, or there's no way you could be professional if you're damaged, and how could that happen, because I'm supposed to be, this is meant to be my thing. But sometimes there's just things that you just can't control. Sometimes it can even be a muscular biological thing that you were born with, that you just got to learn how to navigate differently to the next person.
0: It must be horrifying.
1: Yeah, and it was, gosh, the first, I don't know whether I've told lots of people this story, but the first reason I got vocal damage, I was in the West End and I was 11 and singing these songs that, I mean, aren't particularly challenging now at all, but children's keys in musical theatre often sit just where that break point is, because it's energy and, like, you know, maybe we're doing different accents or different things. And I got vocal damage then, and it was as a byproduct of being told that we had to, you know, basically work harder and make sure we were singing loud enough. And if we didn't, then we could be in trouble. And it was like a fear thing. So at that time, I didn't know the severity of the vocal damage. And also, you have to be patient, which as an 11, 12-year-old, patience is still something you're very much learning.
0: Yeah.
1: And how to understand. But as I got into my adult years, the damage, the second bout of damage that I got when I was on a cruise ship, I mean, literally by, I've got video evidence of it, by the last gig, I mean, we did every day for 2.5 months minus 2 nights. Our, like, schedule was insane. And there's a video of me on the last night, and I'm jumping everything down the octave. I had nothing else left. I had no, couldn't get through a scale. My voice would just cut out. It would just literally not happen. And you're suddenly going, was that 2.5 months worth it? Yeah, it's scary.
0: You started teaching really younger than I would have ever expected. So tell us about that briefly.
1: Yeah, so I assisted at my theatre school. My mum actually started up, like, as part of the theatre school. The principal kind of, like, asked her to start up a little group for children that were, I think it was like 3 to 7, before they went to the main theatre school. So I would assist her. She'd play piano and I'd do, like, fun little singing exercises. And I was probably about, 15, 16 then, actually. Mm. And I'd just always been around the theatre school. And that's how a lot of people I know get into their initial bit of teaching. It's assisting, it's learning from others, it's watching. And then whilst being down here, I went and asked at the theatre workshop for, like, teaching positions and things like that. And I just found people that really trusted me and really saw potential in just that I was a good person, I think, as well. Because I always say this, I always say the anecdote of, you can be the best musician or singer in the world. I always use the analogy of Paul McCartney, just because he has been in one of the most famous bands in the world and plays the guitar, does not a good teacher make. I think it's that thing of, I've always had a passion of making everyone feel seen and heard when it comes to singing, and being able to kind of, like, nurture that in someone. And I actually think that's a teaching thing rather than a singing thing. Like, you know, I like helping people. I like being able to teach a skill and seeing people go, oh my God, I've got it, I get it. And that's the joy of it for me. I've always enjoyed that kind of nurture side.
0: So when did you start writing your own songs and then recording them?
1: Yeah, it's a weird one. I never would have considered myself a writer at all. Even though as a child, I definitely made up songs. And then as part of, like, my GCSE music, I had to write, like, there was a brief that I had to write to. So I wrote, like, a musical theatre song with lyrics, with everything. I did it out on piano. I only ever got to grade 2 piano and did my grade 6 theory because of singing. So I've kind of always had it stored there in the back of my mind to be able to write either technically from a theoretical point of view, or just kind of hum a tune, make up a tune. But probably quite harshly on myself, I wouldn't consider that I started writing until third year of university. Mm. But I always had the ability. I just loved singing so much. And musical theatre was such a passion of mine, playing someone else and being in the theatre, that I just didn't really sit and take the time. And it wasn't until I went to university I kind of thought, oh, I could create my own stuff, I guess. I've never been one of these people that's like, I must write. It must pour out of me. I've got, do you know what I mean? I just kind of, the outlet of singing was always enough. And now when I write, it comes out of, especially recently with time limits, like a song will come out of because I'm feeling something and I go, oh, that's an interesting idea.
0: You've also worked in the West End. So how did that come about? And what were you working on? What shows did you work on?
1: So I was in Chitty Chitty Bang Bang when it came to the West End for the first time at the Palladium. And I had an agent growing up. I don't really know how that fully, I guess it was because of my theatre school. I got an agent. I auditioned, got an agent. I wasn't like incredibly successful with it, I wouldn't say, because I was approaching the age of, you know, I was 11 when I was in Chitty. And then I became a teenager, got braces, and suddenly you're in this weird teenage point where the industry either hire adults to play younger because of licensing, or they're going really young. So I found it quite challenging. I've actually found diary entries of me writing about being in Chitty, and I got a 6-month contract. My parents would take me up on the train at first. I wasn't getting back home till 2 o'clock in the morning, because these were the days where you didn't have to live within the M25. I'd still get up, go to school the next day. I'd only miss like a half day of school every other week because you had 3 teams that rotate it. And it was just the best time of my life. And they asked me to do another 6 months, and my parents said no. And I just got royally upset, had no understanding of why. But obviously now as an adult and as a parent, I completely understand why, because it took over our life. And both my sisters then had the same agent as me, and my youngest sister kind of progressed into filming and all of that kind of stuff as well. So it's kind of just always been in our family, really. Did loads of auditions. I queued up in the famous long line for Luna Lovegood when they were first ever making those films, and like, you know, turning up for various things. And it made me get a very thick skin. I like that kind of grounded me in this industry and life, I guess.
0: Yeah, now, definitely. The next track you've chosen, one of yours, is Take It Back. So why this one?
1: This, for me, is part of the EP. This was the title track of it. And it was really just a massive, scream into a pillow. I'd always written blues and soul. Love heavy stuff, because I do, I love, but at this point I was just ready to be a bit like, oh my gosh, I just need to let out some sass and some telling things straight and letting people interpret what they want from it. But I just also, the production on it, I just really love it. I just think that I heard it and I didn't think it was my song, and I was like, this is really cool.
0: Oh, that's exciting. That really is, isn't it?
1: Yeah, I really love it. I actually, yeah, it's a bop, I think. And I don't often get behind. It takes me a while to get behind my own stuff. But this one I really just felt confident in and just felt powerful when singing it, which was amazing.
0: Well, listen, I'm going to hear that. And this is from Megan Sayer, and it's Take It Back.
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0: 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My guest today is singer-songwriter Megan Sayer. Now, you went to study at BIM. Was that a really good experience?
1: It was an interesting experience, mainly because I'd been doing 2 years of drama school auditions. So like all your classics. I mean, I was doing straight acting, musical theatre and classical singing auditions. So I was used to what we were talking about before, that whole kind of like idea of rejection, having to really build yourself up. I knew I wasn't going to get through to RADA. I just was trying everywhere and kind of just soaking up that experience. But 2 years of it really got to me. And that is when my resilience dipped. And I just went, oh God, I can't do this anymore. I knew I wanted to move away from home and go and explore and do something and sing. So I did my BIM audition. It was just really funny because on the spot, they told me I got in. And I went, huh? What?
0: That's what's so sad.
1: Like, yeah. Drama schools have 4 rounds. Like, what's going on? And so it did make me a bit skeptical. I was like, a bit, oh God, like, what does that say? I don't really know. And it was a good and a bad experience. I don't know, really. I'd say the experience of like the networking and moving to Brighton and the life experience was really good. To get a degree, you have to do the hard work and the written work. I didn't mind that. I'm quite nerdy, actually, sometimes when it comes to talking, as you probably can tell, when it comes to talking about subjects that I'm passionate about. And I made contacts there, which meant I got cruise ship contracts within my the summer of my second year. And I kind of just did my own thing, really. I kept going home to see my singing teacher. I didn't really depart and put everything into that course. I knew that that was just that was a vehicle towards some things, but didn't let it be everything. Which I think across any course you're doing at uni, people have to realise. I think you kind of like, it can be really tempting when you do higher education to bubble yourself up and put a lot of pressure on that one thing, and a lot of pressure on teachers, because I've now done the other side where I've been a teacher at a university. And you kind of think it's going to answer everything. And actually, at the end of the day, regardless of whether I'd gone to drama school or BIM or a different uni, no one opens golden gates at the end of it to your dream job. And especially when we're looking at self-employed world and performing world, there's not one job. It's not as easy as going, I'm now going to be a plumber.
0: Yeah.
1: And I'm not saying being a plumber is easy. I'm just saying you're training for a specific job role. So I always use that kind of quote of no golden gates, because you still have to work just as hard. And I think
0: both worked at Waterbear Teaching. And I think it's really interesting, because I've always thought through knowing you that, yes, you had like a full 360 degrees sort of professional life. And a lot of the students, it was all pulling it into that bubble. And so afterwards, when I was mentoring some of them, they were lost when they'd finished, you know. Totally agree with that. I mean, you say you got the cruise ships through a contact at BIM. So how often did you do that?
1: So I did 3 cruise contracts. I think they were 1 a year. So I did 1 in the summer of my second year. I think the second was in my summer of third year. And then I had one after I'd graduated. I can't remember the exact timings, but yeah, it was, we were always the band that went on and covered the permanent band's holiday. So it was only ever 2.5 months, because I definitely couldn't have done 8. Yeah, I don't know. And the thing is the reason why I did 3 was because every time, I mean, the first one, it's a wonder I went back after 1, because honestly, my voice was really damaged. And I was going into third year of uni with a damaged voice and them having to really, you know, look out for what I was doing. But it's like that classic thing, isn't it? I just kind of was like, oh, but oh, rose-tinted glasses, remembering it. It's great. You're out at sea. I'm dressing up every night. Heels, sparkles. Oh, and then look, we're in Venice. Open your curtains. Like, there is an allure to it. Absolutely. And I got my traveling itch scratched massively. I've never really been one to be passionate about to try and go backpacking or anything. But I saw so many different places, so that side of it I just kind of was like, this is great. I mean, it wasn't a moneymaker for me because I was renting places back on shore whilst at uni. I had my house still, so it wasn't exactly going to be making me any money, but it was, I knew that, and I just did it for the experience, I guess. Yeah.
0: So you sung at the Olympics. What was that like, that was really unreal.
1: Yeah, that was really cool. That was such a random... I've done so many random jobs. It's and again, I was living in Brighton. I was second year of uni. I was commuting up, and we'd have these kind of two shift patterns. You'd either be like, have to be up really early in the morning to be there for the daytime, or you'd be like opposite way round late into the night. And yeah, it was just at one of like the pop-up venues there as something that you could go and experience while you were waiting for events. And there was a lot of, I wasn't singing the whole time. There was a lot of that kind of like just audience interaction kind of stuff, and having to have that high energy and all skills that I just think, you know, everything I've done has just kind of like added to something that I've needed along the line at some point. So it was really good fun. The atmosphere was great.
0: You do teach, as we've spoken about with me, one-to-one. What makes it the thing for you, one-to-one teaching?
1: I think the thing with one-to-one teaching for me, and there was a period where that was the majority of my work, unfortunately at the minute it's a bit of a polar opposite, just while life is like recalibrating post baby. I love the journey of it for people. So the fact that you can actually tangibly see a development, and obviously as well, it has to have that commitment from both sides. So you have to kind of take it away and be able to be studious and know that 45 minutes a week is not going to fix something that you come to me wanting to fix. But it's sharing that passion, and there's good lessons and there's bad lessons, because you sometimes, you know, especially when you're looking at teaching young voices and children, they want to kind of run before they can walk sometimes, and especially when you're up against all these incredible artists that are out at the moment that they're all listening to. But, you know, I knew growing up there was a phase of people trying to sound like Britney. There's a reason I sing or sung, you know, in my early days the way I did, because I was watching Whitney Houston with like big open mouth set and like being inspired by those. So I think that's the thing, is it's something you can develop and you can see progression with, and it can make people making a noise and feeling confident to open their mouth and, you know, actually say something or sing something is pretty big, really. I think we don't give it enough credit of how exposing it is, how exposing even just speaking is, let alone actually then having to put a note to it and open up in a performance setting.
0: The next track you've chosen is from someone who certainly can open her mouth and belt it, and that's Cynthia Erivo. It's Hero. So why did you choose it?
1: This one is because this was what Auburn was born to, and I'd gotten a whole playlist for my whole experience of labour. And
0: I can't
1: honestly
0: believe that, Megan.
1: I know. It's the craziest collection of tracks you will ever see. Like, don't ask me. I mean, one minute you're doing It's On Vogue, and my midwives were actually like, oh, this is a great song. I think everyone was just trying to come in the room because my playlist was so good. But because I ended up having to have a C-section, when we went into the room, Gav handed over the phone, and the playlist, probably I had it on shuffle, it was just absolute accident that this became, this happened to be. And I vividly remember hearing her voice and then them saying, obviously, that our baby boy was there. So, and this just, oh, it's just, I just love her voice, and I love this song in particular. This album in particular has lovely, lovely songs. There is one called Mama on there, but I had to go with the one that he was born to.
0: This is Cynthia Erivo and Hero.

0: 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And my guest today is the very multi-talented Megan Sayer. Now, we've talked about orbs, just delicious. How has motherhood changed your life and work, Megan?
1: How long do we have, Karen? Oh, it's just, it's the most incredible thing. It is, and I'm lucky. I'm so lucky. But it is, there's no amount of pre-stuff people can tell you to prepare you for what it's actually going to be like. And trust me, people want to tell you, and they will try to tell you. And I think I was a bit optimistic about myself. Like I've, you know, I'm a hard worker. I've had a job since I was like 13 years old. So I'm not a workaholic, though, I wouldn't say. I'm good at the balance, but I think I was optimistic about what I would be able to achieve once having a baby. And actually, weirdly, the first couple of weeks are crazy, but then you kind of settle into this, well, I've got a baby that can't really do much other than eat, sleep and poop. And you kind of go, hold on a minute, like, what is happening? What is happening to me? I suddenly don't have 1,000 places to be. The most important place is here in this one. So you kind of have this big identity crisis. I mean, it wasn't a crisis is a strong word, but you start to question identity and work out who you are. And then there's a big pressure on going, I want this baby to know who I am. I want Auburn to know who his mama is and that she's like fierce and got it all together. But there's just not enough time and space to do that necessarily. So work-wise for me, I'm very lucky that I still work at the Theatre Workshop, which is a company I've now worked technically there for like 11 years. And I started off just by self-employed teaching, but in 2024, I got employed there. So I work within, like, I do the day-to-day admin, which I'm actually really good at. I'm really good at actually being organized and emails and all that stuff. But I also get to manage some of their schools. So I get to be around kids all the time, which is the part of the teaching that I absolutely love. I love teaching adults as well, but I've always loved being around children. So having that as my day-to-day grind has just been incredible as well. And it's for a company I'm passionate about. So I'm very lucky in that sense. But when it comes to songwriting and

0: Yeah, exactly. So
1: Um,
0: it's, I think I'm still
1: yeah.
0: finding out what it's done to my work life, to be
1: And
0: honest.
1: you're, interestingly enough, in typical Meghan style, you're surrounded by all these babies and their carers. And so you think, I'm going to set up a music group for babies and their carers. I think that's really remarkable. Are you enjoying doing it?
0: I absolutely love teaching it. I honestly, it's probably one of the most enjoyable things that I've had in my career. I just love it. And I always knew that I was going to be, passionate towards like exposing my children to music. Like Auburn was like kicking around in my tummy to various songs, and I was very like paying attention to what those were. And he was, in my tummy while I was still teaching choir. So he has, they say they hear so much from when you're carrying them. Then seeing his response to music or sounds once he's like, now he's here with us, the joy he gets. And the excitement, I was like, oh my God, this is just electric. This is just, I'm addicted to this. So whether I have one child and their parent carer in the room or 10, it's just so worth it for me. And it came out of a place of wanting to provide something for people where they could just take 45 minutes off of themselves. And even though they're still looking after their child or their grandchild or whoever it is that's looking after them, it's, something for them. I'll be a really open and honest. It's not been easy. It's not, it's hard work to try and get people to come along, and then things like the weather last week, I had to make the sensible decision to not go ahead in a heat wave. You're battling like hiring costs, which I'm very lucky. I've got a very supportive couple of venues. But when I was looking for venues, my gosh, like the business side of it, which when I then get to the end of my day and you're there with your child, and I'm going, oh my gosh, actually, mentally, emotionally, hormonally, am I ready? Is this it? Should this be my businesswoman era? I'm not so sure. And others do it, and I absolute credit to them. Please tell me how you do it, because there's just, there's some days where it's hard to not let yourself take stuff personally. And then I have to put my mum hat on and go, people can't get out of the house some days. People cannot with their baby, and you've been there and you've done that. A toddler might decide to throw a strop, or you've got a baby in the car having it like a tummy explosion. Like, you just cannot control those factors. And so there's so much of it that it's just a very different style of business to anything that I've done before, because with adults, it's just so different. But I absolutely love it. And I want to stay driven and motivated with it and keep it going and just try and really get exposure to it so that I can keep running it. Because it doesn't need to be like, my big gazillionaire business. I just want people to come and have a happy time and a lovely time. That's what I'm passionate
1: Which
0: about.
1: is what you're doing with the choir as well, isn't it?
0: Yes. So City of Stars, again, is just like the joy of my week. I'm very lucky. It's lovely having these conversations because it just reaffirms to you how much there is that I love what I do. And City of Stars, I joined Candy, who I ended up knowing from Waterbear as well, reached out to me because she knew how much of a musical theatre nerd I was, reached out to me, and I started the Tuesday night Central Hove Choir back in 2023. And we started with 8 people. We weren't actually in Central Hove then either. We were over near Hove Park kind of area. It's a bit further out, but it's an advanced musical theatre choir. So for me, I get to dust off all my musical theory knowledge. We work with sheet music, a live pianist at every rehearsal, 2 hours of 3 to 5, even more sometimes, part harmony musical theatre songs. And it's just great fun. They're just such a wonderful bunch of people.
1: I'm really pleased that the balance you've got there is just brilliant. How can people find out what you're up to? Where's the best place to go?
0: So centralized is probably my Instagram page, which is Megan_Sayer, and then I've got a link in my bio there with like everything that I do. So all my

0: Amazing Voices classes, which is the baby singing and music group, City of Stars Choir, and then All of My Music for baby and little ones singing and music. It's Raising Voices classes on Instagram. Instagram's the central place. I don't have enough time to do all of them. Instagram's probably my best one. And Facebook, I'm on Facebook as well.
1: Well, it's our last track of the show, and it's one of yours, Vienna. Why did you choose that one for us?
0: So I did a whole covers album where I actually played the piano and sang, which again was like a big old feat for me because I was like, I'm definitely not good enough at piano to like fully do this. And this album led me to do a gig where I just played piano and sang, and built my confidence up there. I did a few gigs actually. And Billy Joel is one of my favorites anyway. And Vienna, for me, the opening lyric is something I just have to really remind myself of all the time. Slow down, you crazy child. And I just think I do have to remind myself to slow down sometimes. In so many areas of my life, I'm always up for what's next, and sometimes we just have to bring it back and be in the moment. And I think especially as a parent or a carer or someone that has a dependable, you do just have to remember to kind of like, whew, bring it back, centralize. And what a great opening line. There's some brilliant lines in this song.
1: You know, he's such an amazing songwriter. He really is.
0: Absolutely.
1: I forget how good he is, and then I see something or see an interview with him, and it's like, oh my God, he just is. Because when you see the lyrics on the page, as well as listening to them, it's like, he is astonishing.
0: Yeah,
1: Talking
0: absolutely.
1: of astonishing, you are astonishing. Thank you.
0: Oh, thank you.
1: 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And as you've gathered, my guest today has been singer-songwriter and all-round superstar, Megan Sayer. So thank you to her for joining us today. And also to you, listener, for being with us. And I hope you'll tune back in next month. Going out of the show now with Vienna by Megan Sayer.

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2: 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In today's episode, we'll be chatting to an exciting mix of best-selling and debut authors based in Brighton and Sussex, including Sarah Crossan, Jill Johnson, Leslie Bungay, and the brilliant Louisa Bello. We will be talking about the inspiration behind their latest novels, the creative process, how Brighton and Sussex have been an inspiration for them, and the characters and places that bring their stories to life. 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Enjoy! Our first guest today is Sarah Crossan, one of the UK's most celebrated contemporary authors for young people. Originally from Dublin and now living in Hove, Sarah has won some of the biggest prizes in children's and young adult fiction. Best known for her powerful novels in verse, she's captivated readers around the world with books including One Toffee and Moonrise.

0: the Brighton Book Club.
1: Thanks so much for having me.
0: So Gone For Good combines a fast-paced missing girl thriller with your distinctive verse style. Why did you decide to write this story?
1: Well, I had seen lots of documentaries. I watched quite a lot of television, and I had been really interested in this industry. I taught in the States for a really long time. I was a high school English teacher. I taught in the UK as well. And I kind of knew a little bit about this troubled teen industry, these places that children are sent to when their parents can't keep control of them. And then I saw a couple of documentaries, and I thought this would be an interesting thing to write about. But also, I just sort of was interested in the idea of sending young people away, essentially, for the problem of adolescence, that they were just behaving in ways that adolescents should normally behave, and looking at that, because obviously, you know, as I said, I was a teacher, I'm a mom of a teenager, I go and I speak to teenagers all the time, and I don't see adolescence as a problem. You know, it's a kind of transition period, a really difficult transition period. So I was interested in these places, and then I wanted to have a go at writing a thriller. I'd never written a thriller before, and I thought, oh, that would be a really interesting place to set a thriller.
0: So Connie arrives at Silver Lake and discovers she's been given the bed of a missing girl named Belle. So this is an instantly gripping premise. So without giving spoilers away, what was the biggest challenge in maintaining suspense whilst writing in your signature verse?
1: Oh, do you know, it was just, I mean, when you write in verse, normally, well, the book previous to this one was 28,000 words, and this book is 40,000 words. And anyone who has written a thriller will tell you that there is a lot of information you've got to get in there. So it really was the size of the canvas that was the most difficult part of the writing. Because I would say that this story, you know, if I were to write it in prose, it would probably be 80 to 100,000 words. So it was essentially a problem of how do I squeeze everything in? But that was part of the challenge in the first place. That was kind of part of what I was trying to test with myself. Could I do it? So the book was sold on a partial, and I had never written anything like this before. And I had an editor that I was working with who said, yeah, I think we can do this. I think we can kind of find a way to write a thriller in verse, make it much shorter so that we can turn those pages really quickly, so teenagers can turn those pages really quickly. And so that was probably the biggest challenge, was just getting everything down. You know, it's a whodunit, it's a missing girl thriller and also a whodunit. So you have to present all the different characters, they have to all have motives, they have to all have alibis, and to do that in such a short space was really, really difficult. It was just about deleting, deleting, deleting, finding spaces I could delete. So that was probably the most difficult thing, and something that was new for me, because I've been writing for 15 years, but that was not something I'd had to grapple with before.
0: Writing in verse is such a unique idea. I'd love to know when you first kind of got the bug for it.
1: I was, as I said, I was writing in America teaching, and the verse novel there for teenagers was huge at the time. I'm going to say it was about between 20 years ago. And I was teaching a book called Out of the Dust by Karen Hess, which had won the Newbery Medal there. And I was teaching a group of grade sixes, which is like a year seven class. And they were not kind of super, they weren't big readers, and they weren't a class of kids who, you know, were particularly psyched about literature. And I was kind of thinking of all different ways in, how I could reach them, what different types of books I could do. And then another member of staff suggested Out of the Dust, which was in verse. And I thought, really? Poetry? I just couldn't see it, because I had had such traumatic experiences myself when it came to poetry. But I taught this book, and I couldn't believe the response I got from teenagers. I think because there's so much white space on the page, so much breathing room, you can feel so successful as you read it because you can turn the pages so quickly. And I had been writing an adult novel at the time, and I'd done my master's in creative writing, and I thought, I wonder, could I do this? So I did, and I wrote a book called The Weight of Water, and I think it was 14,000 words, so a really short book, and then sold it in the UK, sold it in America as well, but sold it in the UK. And at the time, my agent said, this is going to be a really hard sell, because verse was not something that was popular here or a common form that teenagers were reading. But in that time, And Bloomsbury were great. The publisher I was working with were great because they just published it as a normal novel. They didn't publish it as poetry. And since then, the verse novel, I think, just has grown and grown and grown in the same way probably that graphic novels have, because young people feel, you know, that they're so accessible, that they can read them so quickly, and it makes literature accessible to so many. And I, you know, I've had a lot of young people that I've seen. I visited a lot of schools in the local area when I was doing the publicity for this book, and a lot of them do say that verse novel is the first full novel that they've read in a long time. They'll do this. They'll say the same about graphic novels, and so that's one of the reasons it appeals to me so much. I can just kind of miss out all the boring bits, and just kind of get to the emotional nucleus of the story, which is really, I don't know, I find it really exciting as a writer, and I think as a reader it can be quite satisfying.
0: Do you think in verse?
1: Oh yeah, I do actually. Once I'm in that voice, once I'm in the story, as I said, this story was a bit more difficult because there was so much exposition and sort of telling, and so I had to find a way to make sure that that voice still had some level of melody, and I did have to play a little bit fast and loose with some of the conventions that I would normally kind of be strict with myself about. But yeah, so this is, I think, probably a book that I was less strict with myself about, kind of thinking of it in terms of the melody and the language, and thinking, right, story is king here, and then focus on the language. But yeah, I do think in verse, because I kind of think in a somewhat fractured way. I think we all do, actually, but we learn to put our ideas down, or we're taught to put our ideas down in a very linear way. And I'm writing a book for adults at the moment, which is in verse, and that's incredible. That's very, very fractured. And I think actually verse, the one thing that verse is really good at is showing you that a human has written it, because you can't, you know, there's no way to get AI to write in verse. It just can't do it. So I think it feels very human, writing in verse and reading verse. So I think that's going to be a benefit, you know, in the age that we're living in as well, that people who are writing in verse, and if you're reading in verse, you're going to really feel this kind of human connection, as you always do when you read poetry.
0: What has the response been, Sarah, from some of the teenagers that you've spoken to who have read Gone for Good?
1: I mean, I always think it's never one book for all children. You know, I think that's really important. All the research shows that when it comes to closing the reading gap, and when it comes to young people, choice is key. Giving kids books that are relevant to them is key. So, you know, I'm a white woman, I'm a straight white woman, able-bodied, and I think that kids have to be given the opportunity to read books that by people who look like them, sound like them, stories, experiences that feel like their own experiences. And so, yeah, lots of the readers have really enjoyed it. They love the thriller element, and that's been exciting. As I said, a lot of them have said it's the first book they've finished in a really long time. But it's a book that if you like thrillers, hopefully you'll really like it. But I would never say that it's one book for every teenager. That's a dangerous place to be in. But I always am so excited to meet young people and the readers locally and in the area. And sometimes, you know, like you'll go into a school and think, all right, you know, the kids all have like puffer jackets on and they look quite scary and they're taller than I am and they look quite tough and they don't want to be there. It's Monday morning. They've got some random author coming in to talk to them about literature. And they're just so sweet, because kids are kids and teenagers may look scary, but they're just so sweet. And I've had really, really nice experiences, and sometimes schools that people might consider, you know, oh, that's a tough school, or, you know, that's a school with kids that, you know, maybe are not engaged in learning in the way that some other schools are. And I don't find that to be true at all. I find that all kids are open to opportunities and want to be invited into the conversation about books and reading, and don't want to be shut out of it. So, I'm really grateful that I get to go into so many different schools when I do my publicity. And not just at that point either, just like I try and go into as many as I can. I have to stay quite local because I have a daughter myself, and so I need to be available to her. But I love doing that. It's really been a really, really nice few months, and it was a bestseller. So that was really nice as well. I've not had a bestseller before in 15 years, so it was my first bestseller. So that was really nice as well. And it was on the charts for about 4 weeks, maybe 5 weeks, I can't remember. And yes, that was super exciting.
0: That's brilliant. Congratulations. Well, I absolutely loved it. So you've been living in Ho for some time now, Sarah. Are you inspired by the city? Like, do you connect with Brighton and your writing?
1: Yeah, I really do. I've just finished a book and sent it into my editor, and it is set in the local area. It's not set in Ho, but there are scenes in Kemp Town. There are scenes in Brighton. There are scenes on the pier. And it's set in kind of a fictional place that I would probably say is kind of close to Alfriston, to the east of Brighton. But yeah, so I have actually, since moving here, been inspired enough to set a book here. So we'll see. My editor hasn't got back to me. She's getting back to me this week, so it may never get published. But if it does, yeah, it'll be my first book set in this area. So I'm excited about that. And that book's called Lies Like Us.
0: Brilliant. Sarah, we know what's next for you, but how can people find and follow you and get their hands on a copy of your books?
1: Well, it should be in local bookshops. Any independent local bookshops, I'd really encourage you to go to those. I know that they're stocking them. The Book Nook is a children's bookshop in Hove that have been really supportive of me through this, the writing of this book and the publishing of this book. So if you can get to a local independent bookshop, that'd be great. Waterstones and all the good and bad bookshops online have it as well. And I am on social media sometimes. I try not to be on my screen too much, but I'm at Sarah Crossan Writer. That's my handle on Instagram.
0: Sarah, thank you so much for joining us. Gone for Good is out now, and I encourage you to buy it for the young people in your life. Our next guest today is Leslie Bungie, whose debut novel, A Year Without a Summer, is a beautifully atmospheric dual timeline story set in Rottingdean in Brighton and the lost hamlet of Basildon. Originally from the Northeast and now living in Hampshire, Leslie spent 15 years working as an advisory teacher supporting children with special educational needs and disabilities before turning her passion for storytelling into a writing career. Her short fiction has appeared in numerous anthologies and magazines, and A Year Without Summer marks her debut as a novelist. Leslie, welcome to the Brighton Book Club.
2: Thank you for having me, Anna. It's a real pleasure to be here.
0: So A Year Without Summer is often rooted in Rottingdean. What first drew you to this corner of Sussex, and how much of the novel grew out of your historical research?
2: Well, the idea for the novel came when I heard of a key being found in a tree at the Jane Austen House Museum, which is in Hampshire. And I love the idea of a hidden room somewhere, or a box that might unlock some mystery from the past or something like that. And I am always drawn to dual timeline novels when I'm reading. So I thought, well, it made sense for me to write something like a dual timeline. So I always knew that it was going to be sort of Regency period, but I'm so drawn to the sea. I grew up in the Northeast near Whitley Bay, which is my go-to place whenever I'm up there. But Whitley Bay doesn't have the Regency history. That will feature in book two, but for book one, I needed something that was a bit more Regency. And I lived in Brighton in the early 1990s for a few years. So it just seemed to be the natural progression to head down to the Sussex coast.
0: Can you read us an extract, please?
2: I can. This is my character, my present day character, Millie. She has been involved with a lady called Fran, who was her guide leader, but also her primary school head. And she has been a mentor to Millie for many years. And she lives in a remote house called Peak House, which is in the now lost village of Ballsdean, which I reinvigorated. There was a house there at one point, and there is a little bit of a history to that, which we can talk about in a minute. But this was Millie's journey when she's going back to see Fran. She hasn't been able to get in touch with Fran. The phone line is probably down following a storm, and she's just a little bit worried. Low clouds hung over the downs as Millie drove onto the chalk track. She slowed, navigating her car around the rain-filled potholes. It was a contrast to that first visit to Peak House. her bare legs sticking to the vinyl seats as she'd sat alongside Jemima in the front of her dad's van, each clutching an old apron that Bev had shortened for them, the open windows providing little relief from the August heat. The village houses had receded behind them, revealing rolling hills, a patchwork in shades of green, with trees huddled together for mutual support in the dry dew ponds. It had felt like they were driving to the end of the earth. "Are we nearly there yet?" they'd sung in unison, and her dad smiled broadly. How she loved to see those smiles. As Millie drove past a line of wind-brushed trees separating two fields, she remembered how Jemima had pointed excitedly. "Look," she'd said, and flapped her hand on top of her head to mimic the comb-over worn by the school caretaker, and they'd both dissolved in giggles. They'd known from the other girls in the pack that Fran preferred to teach her guides traditional methods for the domestic badgers, giving over her home and most of her Sunday afternoons to a succession of enthusiastic cooks, confectioners, gardeners, and laundresses. "Lisa Wood said we're not allowed to use a food mixer or an electric oven," Jemima had said, their eyes wide, anticipating, brimming over, seatbelts straining as they gawked through the windscreen. Driving through an old stone arch, Millie's dad had swung the car around a central flowerbed, and they'd had their first full view of Peak House. It towered above them against the clear blue sky. She gasped at the sight and counted 8 uniform sash windows framed by fluttering ivy, which seemed to wave a welcome. "It's a bloody mansion," Jemima had screeched, her dad ignoring the comment. Jemima wouldn't dare swear in front of Fran Starkey. As they'd stepped out from the sticky car, a warm breeze embraced them, and the snake in her stomach unwound a little.
0: Thank you so much. That was beautifully written and gorgeously read. So Peak House almost becomes a character in its own right in the book, holding secrets that span generations. Without giving too much away, what made you want to explore the idea of a house carrying the echoes of the past?
2: I am always drawn to old buildings. I love the history of them, and I love the fact that we are custodians. When we live in a house, we are, or own a house, we are just custodians of that building, and there have been many lives there before us. I love the idea that if the walls could talk, what stories would they be able to tell about those former occupants? And I sort of researched and, you know, found that sometimes with big houses where there have been extensions and additions made over the years, it wasn't unusual for there to be spaces that sort of didn't belong anywhere. Sometimes they were just sort of these little rooms that didn't fit anything, and because of the way the buildings had been constructed. So I had this idea that there would be something in this house that had been hidden away.
0: It's brilliant. It's brilliant. So you said, Leslie, that you lived in Brighton in the 90s, which kind of inspired you to set your novel by the sea. What inspired you about living in Brighton, and how has it changed in the last 30 years?
2: Oh, my goodness. I don't get back as often as I would like, but I do try and go there at least once a year. We did, a couple of years ago, we did actually do the walk from Rottingdean out to Ballsdean because I wanted to see what it was like. And, you know, for me, it was also making sure that it was close enough to the sea that it would be walkable. I like to be hands-on with my research and things like that. But I love the vibe of Brighton. It's such a cosmopolitan place. I used to adore the festival in May. It was just, you know, everybody coming out. It was so arty. So I sort of, when I look and see what's going on in Brighton, I'm thinking, oh, I wish I still lived there for all the writing things that are going on, and the bookshops and everything. It would be amazing.
0: You can tell my glasses have steamed up because I read Ballsdean as Basildon in my notes, which isn't how I read it. It's just how I saw it on my screen. So I do apologize about that. Leslie, you are working with an independent publisher, something that I'm always really interested in. Could you talk a bit about your journey to publication and what it's been like publishing with an indie press?
2: It was a very long and winding route. The book itself took me a long time to write. I think because of the subject matter, I struggled to know whether I was allowed to write about women having sort of difficulties with pregnancies and losing babies, because it was such an emotive subject. But and I think that was what put off a lot of agents and publishers. For a debut author, it was quite a risky sort of subject and quite a risky book to take a chance on. But I did find my agent eventually, Anna at Intersaga, and she just loved the book. And I think she got it right from the start. She understood that there was an important message there to be explored. And again, it took another year for us to find a publisher. And Becca Barnard at Barnard Publishing, again, her response when she read it was, "I cannot not publish this book," which when I first read it, I thought, "Oh," and then I thought, "Oh," the double negative. Yes, of course. And she has been such a support, and Claire Roberts, who edited it with me, just got the book right through from the beginning. She loved the historical element of it. She loved the period. She knew a lot about the period. So that was a blessing as well. It becomes more difficult when you start to think about trying to get your book into bookshops. Small independent publishers really struggle to break through into the big world of publishing. Gardner's is the main wholesaler, and they sort of have rules about sort of how many books they have to sell before they can be on their list. And it's been a journey, but we are getting there, and we are keep plugging away. And I've been contacting bookshops myself, because I think sometimes the personal touch from the author is helpful. And I'm just, taking any opportunity I can to get out there and talk. So I'm really grateful that you said yes to me coming on here as well.
0: It's my pleasure. So what do you hope, Leslie, that readers will take away from reading A Year Without Summer?
2: I think, again, as I said, it deals with the emotional subject of child loss, of miscarriage and stillbirth. And I think they are subjects that rarely get talked about these days. And I think one of the shocking things for me was discovering from the NHS website that 1 in 7 pregnancies end in miscarriage, which seems a huge number. And that's known pregnancies as well. So how many happen before a woman even realises she's pregnant is an unknown quantity. And I thought about the differences between that emotional impact nowadays compared to sort of in Martha's time, which was 1816. And it was reading a book called The Gentleman's Daughter by Amanda Vickery, and she has a chapter in there called Fortitude and Resignation. And I thought, yeah, at that time, women were just expected to get over it, get on with it, get pregnant again, and, just produce that next heir. And I thought how hard it was for women, because they weren't allowed that time to process and to grieve. And I would like to think that things have changed nowadays, and there is a lot more support out there for women. And I think a couple of years ago, there was a change in the rules around sort of miscarriage and stillbirth, because there was a cutoff date to 22 weeks. And now you can get a certificate to show that your baby did at least exist, unborn before, if you do have a stillbirth or a late miscarriage. And I think that's a huge step forward for because otherwise, before 22, 24 weeks, the birth isn't even registered, so there's nothing. And I think what I wanted was to highlight some of these issues and also open up conversations.
0: What's next for you, Leslie? What are you working on?
2: I am writing another dual timeline story, but this time it's my main character and her younger self, and there is another house with a history. And this one is about a woman in who is approaching her late 40s. She's a chef, a cook, and she's been offered a job at an amazing new retreat hotel. And when she sees the photographs of it and the images of it, she realizes that this building was actually a boarding school, and it was a school that she had been to as a young teen and had not had a great time there. Won't go into any more details, but she is desperate for a change in her life, so she decides that she needs to face up to her demons from the past and take the job and move there. But obviously things don't always work out the way we hope, so there's a lot still to happen. I'm about 53,000 words in. I'm at, so I'm at that messy middle stage, mm-hmm. where the beginning feels quite solid and I know how it's going to end, and I just haven't quite worked my way there yet. There's a lot still to unpick, but if this weather would cool down and my brain would stop melting, I might actually be able to get it finished.
0: Tell me about it. Thank you so much for joining us, Leslie. How can people find and follow you and get their hands on a copy of A Year Without Summer?
2: Well, the book is available directly from the publisher, which is bonapublishing.co.uk. It's available online through Waterstones and Amazon, and it should be available for any bookshop. I'm a big fan of independent bookshops, and I always want to promote independent bookshops. So if you have a local independent bookshop, you can always go in and ask for it, and they should be able to order it. And yeah.
0: Thank you so much for joining us, Leslie.
2: Thank you.
0: Jill Johnson is a Brighton-based author whose Professor Eustacia Rose mysteries have been winning fans for their ingenious blend of botany, crime, and dark humour. Her debut novel, Devil's Breath, was a BBC Two Between the Covers book club pick and was longlisted for the prestigious Nagio Marsh Best Novel Award. A Faber Academy graduate with a background in landscape design, Jill draws on her knowledge of plants and her Maori heritage to create mysteries where poisonous flora can be just as dangerous as the people. Her latest novel, Blood Rot, takes Professor Eustacia Rose into her most personal investigation yet, uncovering long-buried family secrets along a fresh murder mystery. Jill, welcome back to the Brighton Book Club.
3: Thank you so much, Anna. It's so lovely to be back.
0: At what point, Jill, did you realise that poisonous plants could be the perfect murder weapon in your novels?
3: Well, I've talked about this before. I went to the Poison Garden in Alnwick in Northumberland so long ago. I think it was when it had only just opened, maybe a year after it had opened. My kids were quite young, and they're on the gates to the Poison Garden is across a skull and crossbones. And my kids thought it was like a pirate playground. And so we went along and it was like, uh-oh, no, this is definitely not a pirate playground. So I sent them off to play in the actual real playground, and I booked a tour. And it was actually while I was doing my horticulture degree. So that's why we ended up in that garden. And I was just so inspired by all these poisons, these murders. But it wasn't, so, I mean, it stuck with me, but it wasn't until I started to really pursue my writing career that the memories of those incredible murder stories that the guides told with great glee as we were walking around looking at all the plants that just popped back into my head. Because I have that horticultural background and I wanted to write crime. And so it just seemed like the perfect time in my life to actually draw on all of my past experiences.
0: So your Professor Eustacia Rhodes is a wonderfully distinctive detective. I love her. She is quirky and unlike many other sleuths I've met in crime novels. How did her character first come to you, and how has she surprised you as the series has developed?
3: Well, it's very hard to say how she first came to me. I work in the, I'm a medical researcher, so I am surrounded by professors. And I think maybe she might be a sort of chimera. Is it chimera or chimera? I never know how to pronounce that word. She's a sort of mashup of a few professors that I have met. But her speciality obviously isn't medicine. Her speciality is horticulture. So her character was there in my mind, but as I started writing, she just kind of took off on her own. And the more I've written her, the more she's begun to write herself. She's quite extraordinary.
0: Do you feel like she kind of lives rent-free in your head? Like, do you sometimes wonder what were your thoughts and what are her thoughts?
3: Absolutely. Yeah, sometimes I catch myself responding in the way that she would, which is really inappropriate because she doesn't respond terribly well in social situations. She's very socially awkward. She's a bit of a recluse. She has no patience for anyone, doesn't suffer fools gladly. And so sometimes I open my mouth to respond like she would, and I have to remind myself, no, you don't have to, no, just step back from you, Stacia, just be yourself, Jill, it's fine.
0: Yes, you don't need to do method acting here. So in Blood Root, Eustacia is forced to confront her own family's past while investigating a new crime. Did it feel different for you writing a mystery where the detective herself has so much at stake?
3: Well, I always knew that I was going to write this book. This is the final book in the series. So in all four books, I have hinted at Eustacia's past. And I've dropped in little clues all the way through all four about her past and her relationship with her father, and how whatever happened to her father has completely influence the way she is now. And so I knew that in the fourth book I was going to explain everything that I had been hinting at in the first three books. So the fourth book is all about her, all about her past and what makes Eustacia Eustacia.
0: How does it feel to have come to the end of this, because you've been writing her and these books for years now?
3: I'm actually really, really sad. Yeah. I'm really sad. The book's been optioned for TV, so I'm hoping that if it actually makes it onto TV, then they'll say, can you write some more, please? So I was talking to the scriptwriter, the screenwriter for the TV show, and she said, whatever you do in the last book, don't kill anybody off and leave some doors open, just in case. So I followed the instructions, and nobody important. I mean, there are people die. It's a murder mystery, but nobody important. Oh, this is a spoiler? Maybe it's a spoiler. But I kept doors open. I kept doors open just in case they come back to me and say, can we have some more, please? Which I really hope they will. I mean, it would be great to take a break because I've been writing a book a year. And as he said, she's been in my head all that time. So it would be great to take a break from her and write something completely different. But I would love to revisit Eustacia Rhodes at some point in the future.
0: Do you know what's next for you?
3: Kind of. I am sticking with the thriller theme. But it's going to be quite different. It's nothing to do with plants. But I do seem to, if you've read the books, you know I always have an artist. Well, not in every book, actually, but there is an artist in pretty much most of them. So this next book, I seem to be obsessed with artists. So there is an artist in the next book, and it's a thriller, and that's all I can say right now.
0: It sounds absolutely brilliant. So, Jill, obviously you're based in Brighton and Hove. What do you do to kind of stay connected to the writing community here? And what would you recommend for anyone who is an aspiring writer in the city?
3: Wow, there's just so much down here that you can get involved with. It's just an incredible city in that respect. Brighton Book Club, of course, is the big one. There's Hove Writing Group. Every bookshop, it seems, has a writing group, a little independent bookshop. Every little independent bookshop seems to have a writing group. There's just a great writing community. Everybody supports everybody. There's just so much. I think if you go along to some of the festivals down here, that's where you'll find your tribe. And then just connect with people. Just be brave and go up and say, "Hi, are you a writer? I'm a writer. What's the scene down here? Introduce me to it." And you'll soon find that your circle just starts to grow and grow.
0: Thank you so much for coming back, Jill. We're going to miss you, Stacia Rose, but I hope you come back with your next book.
3: Oh, well, I hope to. Maybe I think I'm going to take my time with this one. I'm not going to, like, I'm going to take my, maybe in a couple of years. I'll come back in a couple of years, not every year. I need to take a slow think about this next one, because whoever my next character is going to be, they need to find their way into my brain to live rent-free as well. And that's going to take a little bit of time to evict Eustacia and to invite in the new person, whoever that person may be.
0: I really look forward to reading it. Jill, how can we find and follow you and get our hands on a copy of Bloodroot?
3: So if you get a copy of Bloodroot, neither of us can say the title. If you get a copy of Bloodroot, all of my social media addresses are in the back on page 305. I'm looking at it right now. So Instagram and Threads, Jill Johnson writes, Blue Sky at jilljohnson.bluesky.social, and my website is jilljohnsonwrites.com. And you can get Bloodroot in all good independent bookshops, big bookshops, and of course online.
0: Thank you so much for joining us, Jill. Good luck with your writing, and I really hope that we see you station on screen in the not so distant future.
3: So do I. Thank you so much, Anna. It's been so brilliant to speak with you again.
0: Our final guest today is Louisa Bello, a Brighton-based British Nigerian writer and English teacher whose debut novel, Where the Shadows End, has already attracted attention after being longlisted for the Pat Kavanagh Prize for Writing Excellence. Supported by an Arts Council Time to Write grant, Louisa combines lyrical storytelling with profound emotional insight to explore identity, grief, and belonging. Alongside her writing, she's led creative writing workshops for Africa Writes at the British Library and championed new voices through her work with the charity Pelican Post. Where the Shadows End is a powerful and deeply compassionate debut novel that asks what it really means to make peace with the past. Louisa, welcome to the Brighton Book Club.
4: Thank you for having me. Thank you so much. It's lovely to be here.
0: So your novel, Where the Shadows End, explores some really profound themes, identity, grief, guilt, and belonging. What was the first spark that led you to write this story?
4: So it was a while back, it was over 10 years ago, actually, and I was doing a creative writing degree at Birkbeck, University of London. And I had this amazing short story professor, Jonathan Kemp. We were doing a writing exercise in one of his classes. Yeah, he's fabulous. And I'd previously, I think maybe within the previous week, watched a documentary called Crazy Wise on how mental health is treated in different parts of the world and how it's really only in the West that mental health is so medicalized. In other parts of the world, they use different forms of therapy, different forms of treatment. But actually, in the West, it's almost deemed negatively, far more negatively than anywhere else. You know, you're a shaman in South America or in Indonesia, whereas over here, you know, you're a psychotic killer, according to newspapers I won't mention. But Yeah, so I was really fascinated with that different, the different perspectives and the different approaches. And of course, my best friend, childhood best friend, he was diagnosed with schizophrenia when he was 19. And I've sort of been through the whole landscape of, you know, medicalization and clinicians and doctors and psychologists and medication and all of that kind of thing with him. But what transpired, what was the most inspiring for me was how he would try to connect spiritually with his voices and believed it was a spiritual journey. And so he got me to watch that documentary. And then when I sat down in the writing lesson, this story came out. It was of a man sitting in a cafe, a local cafe. He was a voice hearer and he was just watching the world around him. And it was just that one scene that I began with. And then it just sort of flourished from there. Yeah. So it was the mental health aspect that I started with in the long way.
0: And I'd love to know if your friend that really inspired this book, if you kind of got him involved in
4: every step of the way. Absolutely. Every step of the way. He is my my lived experience, inspirational, you know, best friend. I mean, he actually sat down with me. There's a scene where Sam plays chess with Mr. Badamosi. And they're talking about sort of the meaning of life. And Mr. Badamosi is trying to advise Sam through this game of chess. And we sat down and played the game. He's on his way to being a chess master, my friend. We sat down and played the game together and we talked about the meaning of life. So it literally came from, you know, that moment that I had with him. And then I just sent him chapters. And I mean, he's not the only person in my life who's a voice hearer as well. There are quite a few others in my life. And it's always just been a very natural thing for me to talk about hearing voices in, you know, different ways, really. When I came to Brighton, of course, you've got the spiritualist church and you've got the tarot readers and the psychics. They are the accepted voice hearers in society. So, I mean, it's all around us. It's all around us. And I think it's a conversation that we maybe should try and open up to take away that stereotype, I think, that has been formed and created by society, that all voice hearers are negative, terrifying, we must stay away from them, rather than, you know, trying to understand what it is, what the experience is, what you can learn from it, more importantly. But yeah, it's a lifelong journey, I think. Yeah.
0: Can we hear some, please, Louisa?
4: Yes, of course, of course. So this is a scene where Sam has just found out some devastating news about somebody in his life, and he's sort of walking through his hometown, and he's terrified and confused, and these are the moments where actually he connects with the earth for security, for strength. So this scene. So wiping the blur from my eyes with corners of my shirt is only making it worse. I drink tea, but for God's sake, I do not drink tea with girls I do not know, especially not girls of her age. Damn it, this is all I need. My tongue is lodged in the roof of my mouth. My feet are rooting through the floor. I just want today to be over. Become silent, Sam. Stand still, draw energy from the earth. Become resilient to these polluters of the world. Yes, Rosa, but how? All I want is to sit and listen to the sounds of the earth with Bird Boy, surrounded and protected by his, our loyal birds. You are the earth, Sam. I close my eyes, command my blood to surge, to shoot down through my feet, to burst through the soles of my shoes, zip down through my legs, molten and unstoppable, surging through the cracks in the concrete, threading hungry veins into the earth. I command my blood to writhe and reach, a tsunami upon the hidden filth and scum of the city, a washing rusted pipes and lubricating thick cables, consuming the static hum of buried power. My blood guzzles in the pulse of the deep, swallowing the whole molten heart of the world, dragging it back up, up through me. My nerve endings sizzle as the current ignites my darkening, pulsating skin. It swells my limbs, thickening, lengthening, spilling out beyond human shape. My arms stretch, aching, straining, fracturing into 100 tendrils, splitting at the fingertips, hardening, twisting into bark and bone, and then erupting. Leaves unfurl, inflamed emeralds. Blossoms flare, perfumed and alive, breathing with me. I inhale, dragging in the heat from the planet's core, the molten goodness spiraling up into the trunk of my body, pressing into the pit of my stomach, soaking into my lungs, threading their way back into my veins. My breath is no longer air. It is transformation. It is alchemy. I'm photosynthesizing every shadow, every scrap of bitterness, every barbed negativity, every detrimental voice. I exhale a wind of change, releasing only purity, only goodness, sending it billowing into the streets, a cleansing wind that drives out the beasts, that scourge the filth from the streets of existence. I have a plan.
0: Oh my gosh, thank you so much. That was completely transportive. It's amazing.
4: Thank you.
0: I'd love to know who the authors are that really inspire you. You have like a really lyrical, you know, you write really lyrical prose and very, very beautifully.
4: Thank you.
0: Who inspires you?
4: So the first ever book that I read, and I thought, oh my God, if only I could write like this, was The Famished Road by Ben Okri. And I just loved that lyrical, mystical, magical kind of swirl around reality, actually, magical realism, as it were. And then I was introduced to Gabriel Garcia Marquez, and I just became immersed. I,

0: she really plays with structure on the page, the form of her writing. And I was just mesmerized by Girl, Woman, Other, and the limited, you know, the almost the enjambment of her writing, the limited punctuation. I just thought, wow, it, how can you write so evocatively without punctuation, you know? When I spend so much time on the Oxford comma, I love the Oxford comma, but maybe I need to do away with that Oxford comma because, you know, she's just, she's a master in her field, so...
1: Yeah. It's so funny, isn't it? Because obviously you're an English teacher, so you probably spend a lot of time trying to really like get the students to punctuate properly.
0: Exactly.
1: When actually, you need to.
0: I know. I feel like such a hypocrite sometimes. I'm like, it's so important that you, you know, you use this comma. But then I always say to them, when they say, well, miss, you know, not everybody uses it, blah, blah, blah. And I'm like, well, you need to learn the rule to be able to break the rule. Mm-hmm. That's my little bit of teacherly advice. That's how I get around not feeling like such a hypocrite, you know? So
1: so you have recently-ish moved down from London to Brighton and you are now living, working and writing here. What is it like to be a writer here?
0: Oh, my God, it's like coming home. As much as I'm from South London, I will never, ever live there ever again. Sorry, South London. I've done South... I am South London. That's in my bones. That's in my heart. But actually... Brighton is like, Brighton is so colourful and diverse and inspiring and green. And I mean, when my nephews come here and we walk along the street, we, I talk to people, people talk to me and they're like, why are you always talking to people here? Why do they? And I'm like, because that's just naturally what we do. There's an energy, there's a community, there's more, far more of a community feel than I mean, London is London. It's a brilliant and amazing and eclectic for everything that it is. But there isn't that sense of community there. There's very much a sense of community here. I've still to get involved deeper because this is my debut novel in like the literary communities of Brighton. But I mean, I was so mesmerized and inspired by it that I actually wrote a whole two chapters for this novel in Brighton. I brought Sam from London to Brighton and my my publisher said, no, cut that out and leave that for the next book. It doesn't quite sit. And I'm like, oh my God, come on, I need it. I need it there. But yeah, no, I adore everything about Brighton. I adore the fact that I can walk on the South Downs in the morning and go for a swim in the afternoon.
1: Yeah. You know, there's nowhere else like that.
0: There's no one else, where else like that, you know, pop into town, go to Afori Books and, you know, and then pop down to Kent Town Books and, you know, wander the lanes and meet people from all over the world. I mean, London is that, but it's bigger and it's busier and it's just less personal, you know. Mm. And bumping in, like we were talking about earlier, bumping into my students. I mean, I do love the fact that I have this, that the students are very much part of the community here. Uh-huh. You know, so I do see them out and about and they're very involved in my writing. They're very proud of me. A few students even turned up to my launch. I hadn't seen them in a year because I'm a supply teacher. I hadn't taught them for a year and they remembered, came down to Afori Books and they were sitting outside with a bunch of flowers for me. I know.
1: Oh my gosh, stop.
0: So sweet. Honestly, so the sweet. Tears are coming to my eyes now just thinking about it. But just, yeah, just... No, there's just this camaraderie, this community feeling here, which I definitely, I mean, my next novel will be very much set in Brighton, without whether my publisher likes it or not.
1: So before publication, the novel was longlisted for the Pat Kavanagh Prize and supported by an Arts Council England Time to Write grant. So this is a kind of twofold question. Firstly, did that recognition give you the confidence to keep developing your novel and therefore get it published? And also, what advice would you give to people looking for funding?
0: Yes. I mean, I was very, very lucky because I was doing the creative writing degree. I'd written the first short story, London Plains. It was published in an anthology. And then at the anthology launch, an agent from Tybor Jones, the agency, came along and said, look, I want to work with you on this. And I mean, I'd never heard of a Time to Write grant. I didn't even know that the Arts Council gave out grants to writers. In fact, I didn't even know that I was an aspiring writer at that point, even though I'd completed a degree.

0: I didn't actually feel like I was worthy of time to write. Like it was a career, a profession. So they really helped me to fill in the application form, and I got the maximum amount for it. But it was you have to break down everything. You have to say exactly what you're going to do with that money, because the money is coveted, the money is, scarce, and it is our money essentially. It comes from the Arts Council, it comes from the lottery, and it comes from the government. But there's lots of help on their website. And I, yeah, the agency, re the agents really helped me to complete those forms. It took a while. I didn't get it on my first try, but then they give you advice on what to do for the second try. So, you might want some feedback, as it were. You might want to consider this, that, and the other. And so then I did get it on the second try. And then you have to be very careful that you don't go, "Oh my God, I'm rich," and run out there and start shopping on it and write the novel, actually do what you said you were going to do. So yeah, so which is what I did. But I was so grateful for that, because without that, the very first draft was a result. I'd never written a novel before. I'd never, no one had given me, there was no handbook as to how to turn a short story into a novel. So it's very much trial and error. But I was lucky I did have the support of Charlotte Maddox at Teeble Jones, so I'm forever grateful to her, I have to say. Even though they didn't become my agents in the end, but she did support me through that. So, yeah, well, this time round, it's a very different story. If any of your listeners have ever tried to apply for a develop your practice grant, this, they want to know, they need a plan of action beforehand. So you need to be able to approach partners, approach the people that you're going to work with, get letters of confirmation from those people to say, if you do get this grant, on condition of you getting this grant, we would be happy to work with you on your project. So you need to show them proof beforehand that you have this, and it's there's a timeline as well. So they don't expect you to stick to the timeline at all. They say that, they make that very clear, but you do need to have in your head, or show on the, on the application that you have thought about a timeline. So, and then the risks, of course, and all of those types of things as well. Yeah.
1: It's a lot of work, but it is the reality of, being able to fund
0: Yeah.
1: writing a book.
0: Yeah,
1: So, Louisa,
0: absolutely.
1: I could talk to you all day, but we are running out of time.
0: Oh, I could talk to you all
1: So.
0: day. Sorry, am I rambling on?
1: So before we go, how can people find and follow you and buy a copy of Where the Shadows End?
0: Oh, well, if they would like to follow me, I'm on all the social media. I'm Louisa Bello Author on Instagram and Facebook and TikTok. I'm also Louisa Bello Author on, is it Twitter or X? But I don't really use that anymore. But my novel is, if you're obviously Brighton based, then you can get it. It's stocked by Kentertown Books and Aphorie Books, online with everyone. Don't go to Amazon. Support your indie bookshops. Don't buy it from Amazon. It is on there, but don't buy it from them.
1: That's been a
0: yeah,
1: real
0: you can
1: theme of the
0: buy
1: show today.
0: it. Yeah, has it really? Yeah. I mean, we need to support our indie bookstores. They are amazing. They do such brilliant things for the community, and they bring people together. They're almost like linchpins of our community. I've met so many interesting people in bookshops, especially in Brighton, that I would never have necessarily met anywhere else, And I mean, they're hubs of life, really. Even if you don't read often, go to support your bookshops, because they're fun and there's so many fun things and interesting things to do at them. So yeah, please do support your indies. Very passionate about
1: Thank you so much for joining us,
0: Oh, you're so welcome
1: come back
0: again.
1: with the next book.
0: Thank you. I'd love to. Thank you so much. It's been a dream. Thank you.
1: Thank you so much for listening, and thank you for today's guests for joining us and sharing the stories behind their stories. If you enjoyed it, don't forget to subscribe to the podcast wherever you listen to yours, leave us a review, and share it with the book lovers in your life. You can follow us on Instagram at BTM Book Club to hear about upcoming episodes and discover even more brilliant books and authors. We're taking a little break for the summer, but we will be back in late September with our Coasters Queer episode. The Coasters Queer is my favourite literary festival in Brighton. It's been a pleasure to work on it for the last 4 years, and we have got the most incredible lineup. You can find out more information at coasterskeer.com.

0: and welcome to another episode of the Albion Roar. My name's Alan Wares, and we are counting down the days until the fixtures come out. Seven from the first day of this broadcast, if you must know, in association with Flowers Unlimited. AD's taken a short sabbatical, worryingly letting me loose on this presenting malarkey. Well, the season has come to a halt just at a time when the Albion look to have finally hit some decent form. Let's hope that's a portent for August and beyond. For now, though, it means it's summer, and in football terms, it's the transfer silly season. Not so much the transfers themselves, but more the cretinous Fabricazio Romano-esque speculation from every citizen journalist trying to be noticed. That said, many, if not most Albion fans, are delighted that Tarik Lamptey will be gracing the Amex pitch for at least one more season, while the word on the street, while we're recording, is that the club is closing in on Hellas Verona defender Diego Coppola. Talking of directors, Stephen Rees-Lewis is A, our guest, and B, he's an author, writer, director, solicitor, and relative newbie to the Albion. And we've also got Matt Goulson, even more of a newbie, with some explaining to do. Gentlemen, welcome to the Albion Roar. Thanks for coming on. Who are we going to start with? Matt. Now then, I'm picking on you already. your Albion supporting career, supporting history. Go.
1: I love that you say I'm a newbie. Honestly, I grew up in Sussex. Brighton have been my local team my entire life. I just didn't know how much they meant to me until this year. That's the truth. So I was listening to the Hereford match on the radio in my bedroom, pacing up and down when I was a teenager. Absolutely delighted that they managed to stay in the Football League. And I'll get it out the way now because I know you're going to prompt if I don't mention it. At that time, I was a Spurs fan, and I continued to be a Spurs fan, foolishly, for a very, very long time. But I always, through my 20s and 30s, stayed really close to what the Albion were doing, through the Withdean days, just constantly amazed at the quality of managers that they were able to bring in. You know, Premier League managers like Mark McGee managing on an athletics ground. It was just absolutely remarkable. Players like Leon Knight, Bobby Zamora. I was always kind of keeping an eye on what they were doing. This year got a season ticket to the Albion. And haven't looked back. It's been the best sporting experience of my life. It is by far the best club in the country to be supporting, as far as I'm concerned.
0: You're not going to get any argument out of me, but although I do like the fact that there is a kind of a Spurs-esque notion of the fact that when you finally decide to get a season ticket with somewhere else, Spurs bother their backsides to win a trophy.
1: It was the weirdest feeling, actually, watching that Europa League final, because I thought my experience earlier in the season, if I go back to the home game against Spurs, Stephen will attest to this. I was sat there in the stand saying to Steve, I don't know how I'm going to feel about this. Because Brighton are my new team, Spurs are my old team, and Spurs have been in my family for ages. My granddad grew up supporting Spurs. But when those first two goals went in, I was gutted, and I was just sat there like, oh my God, I don't believe it. I can't believe this. I'm really not enjoying this. And as soon as Albion scored their first, I just went absolutely ballistic. And I was like, oh, right, I'm a Brighton fan now.
2: It was the we that was the giveaway. When you kept saying, we are doing this and we are doing that. That was when you gave yourself away.
1: Yeah, totally. And sat watching the Europa League final, it was the weirdest experience because 12 months ago, I probably would have cared and been interested in the fact that Spurs were winning a trophy. And honestly, all that was going through my mind was, I just need Brighton to finish eighth. And I really want Chelsea to beat Forest to beat Chelsea.
0: Yeah.
1: So that we can end up qualifying for the Conference League. Spurs just don't factor at all anymore. I listened to the podcasts that I used to listen to for a laugh. And yeah, it's all about the Albion for me now.
0: I mean, this is it. I mean, the Spurs have, in the league have had their worst season since 1977. And what happened in 77 is one of the first seasons I ever remember, is they got relegated alongside Stoke and Sunderland. Are you familiar? I mean, do you go that far back that every Albion fan of a given vintage will tell you about the Southampton Spurs stitch-up?
1: Southampton Spurs stitch up. No, that's before my time, I think.
0: Okay, well, I'm also addressing probably those who are under 50 as well. But it's the 1977-78 season. The Albion have just had their best ever season, finishing fourth in the old second division, what is now the Championship. Or rather, we're in fourth place going into the last game of the season. This is in the days when it was just three up, no playoffs or any of that sort of silly soddedness. So Bolton were already champions, and Brighton needed to win their last game, and Southampton or Spurs, if either of them lost, then the Albion would have leapfrogged them. As it transpires, Southampton and Spurs played each other on the last day of the season. The game finished 0-0. It was apparently the most tedious game going. Yeah, the fact it's 47 years ago, I don't care. If there's anyone in the universe who's going to actually have the long memory, the anti-goldfish memory, it's a football fan. There is a certain level of sort of kind of, I suppose, anti-Spurs sentiment, although the irony is that there are four managers in the Albion's history who were ex-Spurs players. So I suppose there are links there. But, you know, so have you kind of... Do you feel you've now completely disentangled yourself from Spurs?
1: Have you been able to get rid of
0: 25, 30 years of support in one go?
1: Yeah, it's interesting. I'd say emotionally, yes, but intellectually not, if that makes sense. I'm still...
0: I don't think you could consider Spurs an intellectual in the same sentence, could you?
1: Oh, no, it's just comedy at the moment, right. pure comedy value. So I still enjoy following the coverage and seeing what's going on at the club, mostly because in a lot of ways it is a complete basket case.
0: Mm-hmm.
1: But the experience of supporting Brighton compared to supporting Spurs is completely incomparable. Yes, Spurs have an incredible stadium, mm-hmm. that I've been to a couple of times and seen matches there, and it's a good experience. But I think I've said this to you before, Al.
0: Mm-hmm.
1: It feels like a corporate or commercial experience. It feels like you are consuming the product. Whereas what I get at the Albion is a sense of all of that history that, you know, that I talked about, of, you know, the Hereford days,
0: the Withdean
1: days, all of that. That vibe, that sense of community and that recognition of how far the club has come, it's really cheesy to say, but you can feel it. When you arrive at the ground on a match day, you get that vibe, and it's unlike anything I've experienced anywhere else at any football match. The fact that we can mingle with away fans after the game and be able to just talk to them and have a laugh and get to know them in a just really kind of stress-free, conflict-free atmosphere is absolutely remarkable. And that's testament to all of the work that the club have done to make it a really welcoming environment. So, yeah, on an emotional level, completely, I'm all in on Brighton. And as I say, I think I always have been. I just didn't realise how much until I got the experience to go and see them in person on a regular basis.
0: And now you've just jettisoned the X and she can go hang. Steve, is this kind of... What Matt's talking about there, and obviously a football fan, you know, sort of through and through, albeit sort of, I suppose, you know, supporting Spurs and then sort of realising the Albion were going to come calling. But in terms of you going to football, that's a relatively new experience for you. So when you go to the Amex, do you feel this sort of relative lack of corporate... Do you feel sort of like you're being bludgeoned with corporate stuff when you go and watch the Albion?
2: Absolutely not. It's one of the best sporting experiences. This is the first season ticket I've had for anything. And so I was really umming and ahhing, will I get to many of the games and everything else? But when I go, that sense of unity, getting on the train or getting on the bus or whatever, getting to the stadium and it's building and you're chatting to the other fans and everything else, it's just an amazing experience. It really is. I'm getting goosebumps just talking about it.
0: And I've got to be honest with you, there is someone high up at American Express who I've got to know, and we will get her on the show one day. I think she's one of the VPs. Her name's Beverly. And you'll always see her around sort of with the corporate stuff. But she only really got into football about, sort of, I suppose, 10, 15 years ago. And when she started going, absolutely loved it. And then because of her position was able to, you know, be very much part of the inner circle. And I don't think I'm giving away too many secrets here, but the point is that I suppose, is there something to be said of the difference between someone who goes the first time when they're 8 and the someone who goes for the first time when they're 48?
2: Ooh. Do you know what? I don't think it's that different, actually.
0: Well, when you say about you're getting goosebumps, you know, sort of when you're going to the Albion, I mean, it's almost like, I wouldn't say a midlife crisis, but there's something that, is it something you feel you've missed out on and you need to catch up on?
2: Yes, yeah, I do. I think for my story, it's a little bit different to Matt's in that it's the rise of football as opposed to other sports. So I grew up in a family that was a very sporty family, watching and playing, and it was all about Welsh rugby. And rugby was my passion. That was the thing. So my dad and my granddad were big Luton fans as well, behind rugby. But so I'd get taken to, you know, the occasional Luton game and stuff like that. And then in the sort of 70s, I went to the same school as Dan up in...
0: we're talking about our good friend Dan Tester here.
2: Absolutely.
0: He of Brighton and Hove Albion on this day and other tomes.
2: That's it. And so you either supported Spurs or Arsenal. You had to make a choice. So I'd remembered Charlie George scoring his amazing goal. And then my parents were actually...
0: Sorry, can I give another context? In the 1971 FA Cup final, yes?
2: That's the one.
0: Okay.
2: Probably
0: one
2: of my
0: first memories.
2: You don't
0: know what you're on about, isn't it?
2: Yeah, yeah. No, I had a cold. I was under a duvet and I saw it. And he lies back on the pitch, doesn't he? It's an iconic moment. Anyway, so it was that. And then my parents were friends with the guy that put the ball into him, John Radford. So it made sense to support Arsenal. And so in those late 70s eras, I used to listen to Arsenal had a really good record in the FA Cup. I used to listen to it in my room, in the dark, all the replay games and stuff like that. But rugby was top. Then it would be athletics and Formula One. And then football was a long way below that.
0: Mm-hmm. Well, it would be if you're watching Luton.
2: Yeah, exactly. So then first exposure to the Albion was 83 Cup final.
0: Okay.
2: So obviously fascinating, you know, underdog and Jimmy Melia, was it? It was the
0: That's him.
2: Yeah, that was extraordinary. And so the replay and Smith's score and all of that sort of stuff. So then I moved down to Brighton in 92. And at that point, then it was all started to get horribly wrong at Goldstown, didn't it? That's the era, yeah?
0: Yep. The 90s were not a good time for the Albion.
2: Yeah, 90s. So I was sort of busy with my life. Sport didn't figure quite as highly. Still very much into rugby. Then all the move to Withdean. Then I started going. So I'd probably go to about 3 games a season or thereabouts. And if I'm perfectly honest, I thought the standard was terrible. I used to see the ball bouncing around. I thought, this is terrible, you know? It was not Division One football that I was watching at that time.
0: Yes, but then if you're sport with that, you know, sometimes you just sort of... well, to be fair, it was a, you know, it, for all the facts, it was the team that won the fourth division did actually get to play in the second division and survive just about. So there was something about it. But yeah, I mean, we'll get on to sort of where we're at these days in a minute. But yeah, going to Withdean, I think, you know, I don't know how you felt about it, but we knew full well that we weren't exactly watching Brazil playing.
2: Yeah.
0: But we did have the local pride and the excitement of the fact that, you know, as mentioned before, Bobby Zamora scoring all the time, Leon Knight getting us up, you know, 4 promotions in 12 years and so on and so forth. That, as you know, with Dean, horrible. But we had a good time there. Did you sort of catch that at all?
2: It was really mixed feelings about it. It always seemed freezing there. Yeah. I liked it because I could walk to it because I was just around the corner from you. Mm-hmm. And also the Bobby Zamora energy was starting and the promotions. And what was the
0: Boy Slim as well was exploding all over the place, wasn't it?
2: Yeah, absolutely. And then was it The Leader, was the local free newspaper?
0: Yep. Yep.
2: And there was a guy who used to write on the back page, and he was a really good writer. He used to make them very entertaining.
0: The only one I can think of is Mike Ward. Was that him?
2: Can't remember off the top of my head, but he wrote really good articles. So I was then starting to follow it through that and go into the occasional game. The epiphany, without a doubt, was the Hereford game.
0: Mm-hmm.
2: For me. because suddenly I realised what the stakes are and I really cared a lot. So I listened to it on the radio.
0: I was about to say, were you pacing in the same way that Matt was?
2: Yeah. Yeah, absolutely. And I was surprised. It's like, bloody hell, it's got under my skin now. At that point. So yeah, my God, what a relief when we, you know, didn't get relegated. That was and suddenly something had turned. I was definitely fully a remote Brighton fan. Arsenal, I'd look at the results, but that was the time when I decided this is the club for me.
0: But okay, so I mean, a question to either or both of you. I mean, Matt's obviously talked about the fact that, you know, well, the pair of you have got your season ticket for the first time this year. You've finally taken the plunge, and it is quite a, you know, whilst you've got the emotional investment in there, the financial investment is always quite a tricky one to follow up on. You've both done it. So with that in mind, how do you feel as an investment into yourselves that season ticket has been this year?
2: For me,
0: it's you first,
2: the best, yeah. It's the best money that I spent. It's the best 800-900 quid or whatever it is that I have spent, certainly on sport. It's a no-brainer. It's absolutely bloody brilliant. I'm thrilled. And what you get for that money in terms of the excitement and the experience and the buy-in and seeing Matt and seeing you and everything else, it's off the charts. It's amazing.
0: Matt, does that ring a bell for you?
1: Absolutely. It's the first thing that came to my mind. It's absolutely money well spent. It's a strange thing to be able to get off the train at Falmer and literally kind of leave everything else behind.
0: For your whole life, you mean? Your whole baggage?
1: Yeah, absolutely. For three or four hours, essentially, because it's not just, you know, the match itself. It's the pre-match time, speaking to people afterwards. And it's bizarre because obviously football is a sport. It is about winning and losing. And when you win, it's a particularly great day. But Stephen and I both commented that even when it's a crappy performance, even when it's a poor performance, it's still an enjoyable experience. Mm-hmm. That on the whole, the 90 minutes might not be quite as fun, but the experience of being at the Albion and that match day atmosphere is brilliant. And I can't see myself ever not being a season ticket holder now.
0: So how loopy, I know you've mentioned it, Matt, so let's go to you, Steve. How loopy did the pair of you actually, because you do sit together, I think, in the East Stand. How did you go? I think probably the first kind of big result against one of the big sides was the game you mentioned earlier, the turnaround against Spurs. Beer was pretty good, wasn't it, afterwards?
1: The beer was great. My throat the next day was not so good because I couldn't talk. I'd been screaming so much.
0: It's almost like sort of screaming at your ex, though, isn't it?
1: Honestly, I had it at the Man United game. There's so many times this season, particularly where we seem to have picked up really great results really late in the day.
0: Of course,
1: and that
0: Man
1: just
0: U
1: makes the celebration so much bigger.
0: Yeah, of course, Man U was at the beginning of the season. I forgot about that one. Yes. Yeah, and that was
2: and the comeback against City.
0: Yeah.
2: That
0: was good. Well, any win against the Big Six, even though Spurs and Manchester United, you know, had probably, you know, two of their worst seasons ever since the 70s. And incidentally, as a stat, which I know that I'm not going to challenge you on, I'm just going to tell you, just leaves Liverpool and Arsenal as the only two clubs we've never finished above. And yet there are people out there who would say that this season has not been as good as it could or should have been. I mean, especially with the whole notion of not being able to beat any of the bottom three at home, which for me is a statistical anomaly. And I've worked it out. Out of the bottom six, we got 26 points from the bottom six and didn't lose to any of them, as opposed to getting 17 points from the top six and losing two or three times. And I'd say, I'm not sure what it is you've got to judge it against, but you're saying it's the best money you've spent, but do you feel there could have been more, or were you just going along for the ride?
1: I think that having watched them play, particularly it was a weird season, just the spikes in form were really pronounced. A really good run and then a poor run and then a good run and then a bit of a poor run and picked it up at the end.
0: And then 7-0. So
1: yeah, exactly. You can't help but think that points were left on the table. But on balance, probably, actually, we pretty much turned out where we deserved to be. You know, the win against Fulham, for example, they were better than us, but we managed to pick up 3 points. The Wolves result, had it not been for a loose pass when we had a 4-on-1 breakaway or whatever it was, that probably would have been 3 points. So, you can certainly hope for more, but the sense you get at the Albion is that it's always building and always will continue to build. The fact that they've been able to replace so many quality players who've left with other quality players who are probably likely to leave. I'm fully expecting we're going to lose some key players in the summer. But we've got really great ones coming back in. So that sense of continuity, that sense of progression has been brilliant. Yes, it would have been phenomenal to finish in a European spot. And we almost did. I mean, who knows?
0: We might yet.
1: Here's hoping. But you can't help. I certainly feel that there are some, you could see some patterns of play that didn't work against really deep blocks last year.
0: Yeah.
1: And that's the bit that we need to change. If we can work that out, and you could see in certain matches when substitutions were made and you suddenly got a right-footed winger on the right wing and a left-footed winger on the left wing, we could go in behind. We started to make a difference. So there are tactical tweaks that need to be made. But it's there for the taking next year to see what we can do. But, you know, again, look at where we've come from.
0: Yeah.
1: You can't complain with an eighth place finish in the Premier League.
0: Second best ever.
1: Yeah, absolutely.
0: And I think that, you know, Steve, I don't know, again, because it's your first season, I'm not sure if you've been able to have anything to judge it by, but do you think that there is a bit of an air of entitlement amongst the fans, or is it something that you just sort of, you know, let pass by and think, well, do you know what, I'm just having a good time?
2: It's funny you should say that, because Matt and I talked about this. I think it's very easy to forget the journey that we've had, and now people think it's our right to consistently be top six, and we're going to have to work bloody hard. We don't have necessarily the resources or the stadium. So enjoy all the wins, and obviously, absolutely, I couldn't be more excited if we get back in Europe, but every single game I relish, and when we do win, yeah, I don't know, entitlements. We've just forgotten the journey that we've been on, and you've got to remember that. But that shouldn't stop us being super ambitious about what we want to achieve in the coming years. As Matt said, it's that building, boom, the building blocks. We're putting the building blocks in, and it's working. You can see it working.
1: It's interesting hearing how different generations of fans engage with it, I think, because I'm not sure if I'm allowed to say it, Al, but apparently that, well, I know there are, because I have listened to a couple of them, other Albion podcasts
0: out there. You've been listening to the Albion Roar. Good night. carry on. Go on.
1: That's fine. with slightly younger demographic that they're engaging with. Hosts.
0: We know that our demographic is people with grey beards. Don't worry.
1: Good. I'm in the right club. But the feat that listening to some of those commenting on the 7-0 match versus the commentary on the Raw was really interesting.
0: Give us some
1: I'm pretty
0: instance.
1: Sure I remember you. I think it was you rather than AD, who was very much like, look, it's a blip. Let's not get carried away. We'll see what happens next. And obviously, we then went on a massive, great run, which got us back into contention for European place.
0: But oddly enough, sorry, Matt, I remember this. Oddly enough, it was the show where we had some people from Stateside Seagulls on. I think we wanted to avoid it completely and just talk about American fans. But, you know, we couldn't not talk about it. And I did get asked by the president, Laura Ellen, of Stateside Seagulls, whether, you know, something like 7-0 is enough for Tony Bloom to release Hertzler from his contract. I think we all knew that's not the kind of chairman that Tony Bloom is. And I think that it's that experience of, you know, all right, 7-0, third worst defeat ever. But these things happen. If it was happening week in, week out, then we've got a problem. But yeah, if there's, and I knew that there was going to be, I did actually spend quite a bit of time not listening to other things, because I knew that there were going to be a lot of people upset and saying, this is it, the end of our season, everyone's got to go, close it down, smash it up, let's go back to with, and that's where you've got the likes of Tony Bloom, who just won't panic.
1: Yeah.
0: It was a bad day. It was a bad day. And I've said it before, and I say it again on this show. Hertzler made an absolute dropsy. His tactics were 100% wrong, and he's acknowledged that. And any time he's made a mistake, and he's made several, but the trick is to learn from it. And he has not made the same mistake twice. Absolutely. He's made a lot of different mistakes. But, yeah, as you say, Steve, I mean, you lose 7-0, and then you go on and win the next six in a row. That takes some balls, doesn't it?
2: That was incredible. The run that we went off, I had no idea how they were going to recover from that, what the mindset was going to be. Because although I don't know very much about football tactics, I've spent my life studying sports and sports psychology and read books on it for fun. So that was fascinating. How were we going to bounce back from that? Was it going to be a big bounce or a little bounce, or were the heads going to go down?
0: Well, what do you think, with that in mind, with that sports psychologist cap on, what do you believe that you saw? From outside looking in, what did you read from that?
2: I think it was wipe the slate clean, doesn't matter, bad day at the office, we're an excellent side and there's everything to play for, right, we go again.
0: With that in mind, Stephen, can you see again from the outside how it is you believe that Fabian Hertzler works?
2: Oh, that's a good question. I mean, I think that he's got youth on his side, hasn't he? So he's a very modern manager. I think he's super ambitious. He's with a club that's super ambitious. And therefore, what I'm seeing is someone that really, I think, is good at man motivation. And so you said he's not made the same mistake twice. Occasionally, the inconsistency, it looks like they've come out and they're not fired up for the game. And that's what's really got to happen for this coming season. We've got to be up for it. We're always up for the big games, and occasionally for the teams in the bottom half of the Premier, not so much. But if we can get that total focus week in, week out, I think that sky's the limit. I really do.
0: With that in mind then, Matt, I mean, bearing in mind that two of our last four games were against teams who finished in the bottom eight, Wolves and Spurs, and it kind of showed that we can do it against the teams who, you know, even though they've got a decent track record and Spurs are supposed to be a lot better than they are, that when it comes to those teams, we can still do it.
1: Yeah, absolutely. We've seen a decent away record this year. I think that I'd like to see us take a few more risks against those teams. I think we played it too safe against a lot of those opposition last year. There were many times when I'd see five attackers really bunching up against the opposition defence, but then there wasn't really much movement to try and actually get in behind, and there wasn't an opportunity to play the ball through or over the top. It's subtle tweaks, but you know, you look at the quality of players who we've seen this year, the depth as well, with the injury crisis as well, that's something that I think has been overlooked. Spurs talked about it all season long. Well, Brighton actually had a worse injury record than Spurs did, and they didn't blame any results on it, as far as I can recall.
0: Well, Hertzler refused to do so. I mean, do you believe that actually, though, in the last half dozen games, that where you're saying about it was a bit slow, couldn't work our way through, you know, all a bit stultified, needed this, needed that, but in the last half dozen games or so, that you could feel that they had finally sussed what it is they're supposed to be doing? I don't know if either of you really felt that.
1: I totally agree. I've been saying all season I didn't feel like I'd seen a proper 90-minute performance. It felt like there were good bits, but not that consistency. And I personally think we got it against Liverpool in that last home game. So if we can continue playing at that level and doing what we did to break down those low blocks, you know, we have to. Yes, Tottenham finished in the lower half of the table quite well, one place above relegation. But let's be serious; they were on the beach in that final game because they just won a major competition. It was the Wolves match I was more impressed by, And yeah, looking forward to seeing them go again next year.
0: Okay, you are listening to the Albion Roar here on Radio Reverb 97.2 FM, online at radioreverb.com, on DAB+, on smart speaker, on just about anything bar a carrier pigeon. 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Stephen, Matt, I don't know who to approach on this. Tell us about Heroes Have Heroes.
2: If I go first and then Matt can join in.
0: Go on.
2: So, yeah, basically how that came about was...
0: Well, first and foremost, what is it?
2: Oh, what is it? Yeah, absolutely. So Heroes Have Heroes is interviews with famous people who have had fascinating lives, where they're talking about the highs and lows of their life, and then they're talking about the people that have inspired them, their own personal heroes, and we film it like a movie, so it looks very beautiful.
0: Well, that's the sell, that's the pitch, and you managed to get all these people in just on the back of that.
2: Yeah, we've got a very good agent. He's very persuasive. I think they got it. The fact that they weren't there to sell stuff. It's not about selling a book or a movie or stuff like that. It's really a sort of legacy thing. So they can talk about pretty much what they want. Hardly any interruptions. And it's their chance to say thank you to the people that have sort of supported them in their lives.
0: So, Matt, what in your opinion is the USP on this?
1: The USP for me is in the title. It's these people saying, telling us who inspired them on their journey. And if you watch the footage, you hear these incredible stories. The episode that still jumps out to me is DJ Spoonie talking about, you know, his upbringing, the way that kind of music saved him from a very, very different life, and all the people along that journey who believed in him, pushed him, inspired him. It's the kind of stuff that you just don't tend to hear. You tend to hear about in interviews what people did, not what motivated them to do it. And that, for me, I've said to Stephen since the first time he ever mentioned this idea to me, that's the hook. That's the really, really powerful hook, because anyone can get it. And it doesn't matter what background someone is from, whether they're a musician, an actor, a sports person, that resonates with people.
0: So whose idea was it originally?
2: Yeah, it was mine, and it was from about 4 or 5 years ago. I was having a really bad time. I was taking the dog for a walk and started listening to podcasts for the first time. And
0: sorry about that.
2: Yeah, and Desert Island Discs was, you know, up there with you. And so basically, about, say, a year and a half ago, I thought, wouldn't it be great if you could actually see the guests? And wouldn't it be great if it was beautifully filmed and it was an emotional story, not talking about the championships and the wins. It's about how they felt about the major beats in their life and the people that have impacted them.
0: So can you give us a roll call? Because you've done 8 so far, is it?
2: Yep, we've done 8. So we've had 5 sports people and 3 from entertainment. So,
0: and they are?
2: We've got Paul Merson, Rachel Yankee, Phil Tufnell, Baroness Tanny Gray-Thompson, Maggie Alfonsi, Patsy Palmer, Russell Kane, DJ Spoonie.
0: And when you're sort of coming up with this, and I guess you've chosen them because you knew there was a backstory rather than they happen to be sort of well-known, or they happen to, not even necessarily leaders in their sport, that their background was one where they had a story to tell.
2: they had a great story to tell. I remember your advice to me. We went out after one of the games and you said to me,
0: It was a drunken advice then in that case.
2: It was good advice. Make sure that your guests are very personable and that they have a great story to tell. And I took that to heart. So that's how we selected our amazing guests.
0: I don't know. I'll tell you what, it was such good advice. I don't remember giving it to you, but... The only thing I did suggest, I think, and you kind of took it on board, but I think you had it anyway, was what would you say to those who believed the most at the beginning of their career? And one of these aspects you've got is to get them to write a kind of a letter to their first ever mentor, which, incidentally, having watched all these, usually come with floods of tears as well, don't they?
2: They do, you know, they're looking down the barrel of the camera, they read the letter, and it's always right at the end, a special message, and it sets off the guests, it sets off the crew. I was banned from being on set because I was crying too much, so it works incredibly. That's the big emotional clout, but it's not a tear fest. You know, everything in human life is there, so they're educational and they're funny and they're heartwarming and some of them are romantic and all sorts of things. Everything is there, but there is a fair amount of tears.
0: So, Matt, when you were getting the guests together, did you ever have a fear that you know, there might be one who's just going to give that kind of nomic one-word reply, Robert Mitchum-like, yep, no, or did you sort of kind of look into the background and say, yeah, this person not only has a story to tell, but will tell it well? I mean, how did you sort of land on these eight?
1: So I can let Stephen answer the question about the eight, because he's much, much more closely involved as the creator and exec producer than I am. I just helped out with some of the marketing. But it just so happens that my wife, Kate, was the researcher. So she read an awful lot of these guests' biographies and interviews and was really trying to dig behind what you've seen in the press and what you tend to see from these people when they're engaging with media generally, to actually prompt and probe again to what was it that inspired you. So essentially Kate would be crafting a load of questions to try to get those more emotional responses and get more of an idea about what's behind, as Stephen says, the championships, the medals and all those achievements.
0: Given the nature of the questions and the way that they opened up, did it take much to get them to open up, or were they prepared to do so in the first place?
2: They were prepared to do so in the first place. One or two of the guests sort of turned up at, yeah, it's a gig, I'm here, you know, sounds vaguely interesting. And then we have a fair amount of time before with them. And then by the time they walk on set, they realise what it's all about and our motives are really, really good. And therefore, from the go-get with all of the guests, they were very, very open and authentic, which was thrilling because it could be a disaster otherwise.
0: Oh yes, in which case we wouldn't be talking about this and you've exactly. Actually escaped this torture of being on the Albion Raw. But like I say, in that case, let me, if Matt's going to pass that question over, how did you land on those eight?
2: They had to be available for the shoot. That was very important.
0: Yes.
2: And the logistics. But over and above that, it was Matt would come to me. This is other Matt, our agent, and say, right, what about these three or four people? And we wanted width. We could have gone with a theme series and had all footballers, all rugby players, all tennis players. We wanted width to demonstrate that the format works beautifully. And therefore, I was given a selection of people. I'd then go away, I'd read up on them, and I'd say, this person's got a fascinating backstory. And we're always looking for people who've had the biggest journey, I think. People that have had a really tough start in life and end up doing amazing things, because I think that's a fascinating thing and it's an inspiring thing.
0: So with that in mind, obviously, I mean, you know, let's think of the first two that spring to mind here, and they are sports people, Phil Tufnell and Paul Merson, who on a certain level were their sports bad boys, and there was probably a reason why they were those bad boys. And yeah, I know that they're both retired and therefore they can look back on it, but you know, did it take much to, I mean, did it take arm twisting to get them to say what they say? I mean, I've seen the interviews, but I mean, how many of them were take two, take three, take four? Or was it just, you know, almost like, right, let's get the cameras rolling and see what happens.
2: Yeah, we rolled the cameras for 2 hours for a sort of 32 to 38 minute show. And so, you know, with Phil, very much he was what you see on the TV for a fair bit of it. And then it started to morph into a completely different and fabulous side of him.
0: Well, in that case, can I cut across you there in that case?
2: Yeah,
0: I mean, sure. Specifically, what caused that? I mean, was there a moment? Was it him? Was it your interviewer? What was it?
2: All of the above. We try and put the atmosphere on set, the people that we've selected for the crew, the way the questions are put, every single thing is designed to try and put them at ease. And so I think also as people start to talk about their mum and dad and the sacrifices that they've made or loved ones that they've lost, inevitably that gets you into a very emotional space. Some people were emotional within minutes and some people further down the line. But, you know, I think when you watch it, every single moment is authentic. There's no fake moments at all that I've seen.
0: Of the eight, do you have a favourite?
2: That'd be like asking favourite child. No, they're all so different. That was the thing. Before it, I was wondering whether they were going to have their own identities. And absolutely, that's what I love about it. So all of my friends have said to me, that's my favourite, or that's my favourite, or that's my favourite. There's not one of them where it's being universal. Oh, that's brilliant, and I wasn't so keen on that. So it just depends on you know, what appeals to you and what you love.
0: Who wrote the questions, by the way? Was it you?
2: No, it was Kate, and she did an amazing job. Matt's wife.
0: Uh-huh. Nothing personal, Matt. We should write Kate on instead, shouldn't we?
1: Totally. Yeah, yeah, yeah. I'll have to teach her about Albion for next time.
0: Yeah. Yeah, but so with what Stephen's just said there, I know you just said about DJ Spoonie, and my wife saw that, and I think she still wants to harangue you, Steve, about going to taking him over to the school that she teaches at. So we're not going to let that one go. But do you have a kind of a favourite either question or general answer, or are we back to Spoonie again?
1: That's a really good question.
0: Well, sorry, this is
2: Matt.
0: Yeah.
2: Sorry.
1: Yeah, that's a really good question. There isn't a particular question that comes to mind. I think you've already kind of mentioned the bit in my mind, Al, which is that golden envelope bit at the end, because we've heard about the stories, we've heard about the heroes, we've heard what's motivated people, and then all of a sudden they're actually speaking directly down the camera to one of their heroes, and often they're not with us anymore, so they're words that might have gone unsaid previously. It's really, really powerful stuff. Yeah, and I recommend anyone checking it out.
0: So obviously they're available on YouTube. Is that's your prime thing for that? Have you got anyone looking to pick this up for television, do you know?
2: Yeah, we're having conversations in the next couple of weeks. So really, we want to have it, you know, both on with a streamer or broadcaster and on socials as well. That's the plan.
0: Sure. So and how many streams, how many downloads are we at for? We've got through all eight. All eight are out there now, yeah?
2: Yep, yep. So if people want to consume it in little clips, they can. They can go on YouTube or Insta or on Facebook or whatever. In total, after 8 weeks, we've had 3.3 million views.
0: Well, that was mostly me, I think, just sort of, you know, trying to get your numbers up.
2: Thank you.
0: No, not at all. But so with that in mind, I mean, I'll look at the future of this in a minute. But is there anything now that you've done this, you think, A, I want to do this, or B, you'd have done slightly differently, or are you totally happy with what you've done?
2: I'm very proud of what we've achieved. I think that anyone watching it will get masses from it. But there's just so much that we can do next time to improve the process and everything else. We want to tweak it and we want it to evolve. You know, there's no licensed clips because we didn't have the finances to do that. So I think a few licensed clips of people doing their stuff would be great. And there's various other things. But I think the basic idea that it's like you sitting down with some of your favourite people in the pub having a drink and them just talking to you about their life and the people that have mattered to them in their life, I think that's always going to be at the heart of Heroes of Heroes.
0: So, Matt, where does it go from here? You've done eight. Have you got another eight lined up?
1: Ask the boss.
0: Well, your good lady wife has to do the research. So, what's she been? Has she been asked to do anything yet?
1: Not yet, but I know Stephen's on the case.
0: So, have you, how long's your shortlist, Steve, for this?
2: So, we want to shoot the next series two in early September. Mm-hmm. And what we're discussing at the moment is whether we do a mixed series like we did for series one or whether we do a themed series. And if it's themed, it's likely to be football or music. And once we've made that decision, we'll go out and, you know, attract the talent, and then we'll get the partners on board and then hopefully shoot it in sort of early to mid-September.
0: Now, to rewind that point just a little bit, is I remember taking... a friend of mine who actually is, I don't see her anymore, but I do actually see her quite a lot in TV advertisements these days, funnily enough. And she wasn't really into football, but I did take her to the Amex, her and her fella, to the Amex, all probably 12, 15 years ago. Wouldn't have been 15 years ago, 12 years ago. And well, while she wasn't into the football, she appreciated the whole theatre aspect of it and the symbiotic relationship between footballers and the crowd. And as someone in her profession, you know, could understand that whole thing. So it's then that's when I get in. Now, you had Russell Kane, that's one thing, but do you want to go bigger on actors as well? Because they have just as much, a lot of them have just as much torture, they have as much good days and bad days. They probably want to go back to their mentors. Do you think there's any mileage you can get from them?
2: Absolutely. I mean, Patsy was fantastic. You know, it's really a great episode, but we'd love to have a few more TV actors and film actors and stuff like that. We only had DJ Spoonie from music, so we really want to go into that. The only time that I don't think it worked very well is for sports people at the peak of their game, because we asked the people to be so open. I think if you were, I think it'd be very difficult to show your frailties if you're 27, 28 years old. And also, you haven't necessarily got the life experiences.
0: And you haven't finished.
2: And you haven't finished. The story is still ongoing. So anyone sort of who's not in sports, we could probably go younger. But for sports people, they really need to have retired and taken stock of, you know, the amazing journey they've been on.
0: Because the other set of people I actually would find interesting, and I know we were talking about sort of, hey, what about this, hey, what about that, is, again, it's people who have kind of, I suppose, finished their career, or at least finished the public part of their career, and I find them more interesting than when, as you say, they're at the peak of their game, is politicians, and I mean government politicians, those that have served in the cabinet, those that have served on the front benches. I find them endlessly more fascinating once they've been, you know, elevated to the House of Lords, because I find their honesty that much more refreshing than when they're in government. I mean, is there, you know, and I say this as someone, and I've got no qualms about saying this, as someone of the left, I'm fascinated to hear people from all across the political spectrum tell their story, including, you know, those who have had a tough upbringing. Is there, I mean, I suppose that probably what I'm saying here is that there is no limit as to the scope of who it was you would interview.
2: Matt, what do you think about ex-politicians? Do you like that?
1: I'd be absolutely fascinated for exactly the same reasons that you've just outlined, Al. I think that it would be, again, to hear the motivation behind their careers, what prompted them with their decision-making, which party they joined, how they voted. Might be scary at times, but I think it's something that would be really quite powerful listening.
0: I mean, the people that spring to mind are those still alive who served under either sort of Thatcher or Major. I mean, I'm thinking of the likes of John Major and Michael Heseltine, and I think Douglas Hurd's still going. These are people that, even though I'd fundamentally disagree with them, probably, I think I'd find their stories fascinating. And likewise, even, I suppose, the football equivalent is listening to an ex-Palace player. But, you know, that's churlish to say, well, I wouldn't listen to them just because...

0: Or even something like, say, a retired surgeon or something like that.
1: Absolutely. I think most people, if you dig deep enough and you talk to them and they feel comfortable, have normally got a good story to tell. So I think that the scope is endless. I don't think we're ever going to run out of great guests.
0: Right. So I'm very prepared to get some radio silence, but I'm going to ask you something that you ask your guests. If you had that golden envelope, who would you write it to, and do you know what you'd say?
1: Matt, you go
0: for it. By that I mean, you know, writing a letter to the person that means most to you in your career, to the person who first believed in you, the first person who mentored you in whatever capacity that you see fit to talk about. Have you actually, bearing in mind you've voiced this on other people, have you actually thought about doing this on yourself?
1: Matt, do you want to go first, and then I'll go?
0: Yeah, let Steve cry first.
2: Yeah, that's thanks for dropping me into that first. It's really interesting, actually, because when you asked that question, I thought, oh, you know, lots of people talk about their other half or their parents. But actually, when you ask it in that way, the first person who comes to mind is my wife, Kate. You know, she believes in me. She, you know, she's my best friend. I certainly wouldn't be where I am today in life with, you know, an amazing family without her. So it would be churlish to say Gary Lineker or someone like that in comparison, as much as he was a childhood hero. So without spending some time thinking about a really intelligent, really clever answer, I'd have to go with my wife, Kate.
0: Fair enough. Steve, has this thing ever sort of crossed your mind? If you're going to ask it of other people, then, you know, get with your solicitor hat on, that people are going to ask it of you.
1: Yeah. It's a very easy one for me. It's my grandfather, Yolo. And he was, he died in 2011, but massive impact on me. Proper Renaissance man, sportsman, scientist, was in the tanks in the Second World War, blah, blah, blah, and just never put a foot wrong and just hilarious company. So
0: what was it about him that, I mean, like, he's your hero, clearly, but what was it about him that set you on the path to where you are and who you are?
1: Every day I pretty much think about him, and if I've ever got an issue, I just think, well, what would Yolo do? And then it's very easy to go from there. So his shadow is huge. You know, he was a poet as well, you know, published in 60 books, and he just lived life to the max. And even in his 80s, he loved being around, you know, younger, dynamic people. He had the brain of a 22-year-old at 82.
0: Hang on, a brain of a 22-year-old, the ones that moaned about the 7-0 defeat?
1: No,
0: he didn't. I know what you mean.
1: He didn't moan a lot, no.
0: Is he the fellow that took you to rugby?
1: He took me to rugby with my dad, passionate Welshman, very politically active. Everything he wore was red for obvious reasons. His car was red. Just brilliant company, you know. At our wedding, he did a speech, and it was
0: I remember.
1: Amazing. You know, you can remember. You were there. You saw
0: it. I was there.
1: Fantastic. So, yeah.
0: Can I just say that I've got to take this back to an Albion reference. The day that Steve and his lovely wife Helen got married was the day, and everyone who was there will remember this because it's one of those tear your hair out games. And if I said that Walsall game, no, not the 7-0 in 1976. I'm talking about that game where Walsall went down to 9 men and we put cross after cross after cross in, and everyone, what's that say about sort of trying to understand the meaning of madness, trying the same thing and expecting a different result? Yeah, it was that game. It's one of those games that a lot of people who went with Dean, I only missed about half a dozen games. And in that sense, I'm really glad I did, because one, I had a great day at Stephen Allen's wedding, which was fantastic. And two, I missed probably one of the most irritating games that people still talk about to this day. And the number of people have said to me, you lucky, lucky chap. So, Steve, Matt, one of you, just give us a quick confirmation. Remind us, who it is that we can hear interviews of and where we can hear about Heroes Have Heroes.
1: Yeah, so Heroes of Heroes,

0: You can watch the full interviews on YouTube, and then on Insta and Facebook, you can watch all the clips. And so we've got Paul Merson, Rachel Yankee, Tuffers, Baroness Tanny Gray-Thompson, Maggie Alfonso, Patsy Palmer, Russell Kane, DJ Spoonie.
1: And there's absolutely no hint as to who's going to be in Series 2 yet.
0: Not yet.
1: Okay, so Matt, we've got to close up now. So next season, just a quick one from you. Where's your mojo right now?
2: Expecting more consistency for the Albion. I would like to think we can improve on that eighth placed finish, even if it's only by a spot. But I think we've got to be pushing for that with the amount that we spent last summer, the quality of players we have in the squad who are a year older, more development under them, and the quality of players that we're bringing back from loan as well. I keep hearing about, I can't remember his name, but the guy we've got on loan out at Sturm Graz, who there are rumours he's as good as, if not better than, Belieber. I'd like to see them around the first team squad as well. So we've got to be pushing to finish seventh, I'd say, mostly because I really want a European away day. Really, really want a European away day.
1: Yeah, and not somewhere in Eastern, Southern Asia as well. Steve, what are you looking forward to next season?
0: More of the same. I think we can go higher than that. I think the inconsistencies with some of the lower league teams hopefully will start to become a thing of the past. And you just look at the players that we've got, you look at the setup and the infrastructure and everything else. So I'm super ambitious. I think that we should get a really decent European spot. So I'm incredibly positive about this coming season. I really am.
1: Meanwhile, you have been listening to the Albion Roar on Radio Reverb 97.2 FM, online at radioreverb.com, on DAB+, on podcasts, on everywhere. Just about, we are omnipresent. Sorry about that. My thanks indeed to Stephen Rees-Lewis. My thanks to Matt Goulson. We'll be back next week with, would you believe, another director. In the meantime, do make sure you tune into absolutely everything on Radio Reverb, because we're brilliant. And we'll see you again soon. Cheers for listening. Bye.

So a very warm welcome. You are listening to Slipstream Worldwide Beats. My name's Mark Johnson. I'm with you here for 2 hours. 2 hours every Saturday. 1 till 3. And in this week's programme, we're going to be looking at next weekend's WOMAD Festival.

So on first view of the lineup, I was thinking, not sure. But actually, when you delve deep, which is what I'm doing for you, dear listener, I'm delving deep. There's some really great artists and some brilliant music on offer. And in the background, Alpha Mist, who will be playing on Saturday. More from Alpha Mist later. One of our leading jazz lights. So if you need any information on any of the tracks I'm playing, then feel free to get in contact. 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WOMAD is back, 2026, wow. Oh, so lovely, this record. Runouts by Alpha Mist from the album Bringbacks. We got some shouts coming up later. Already, yeah, already.

So we're going to start nice and lively. We've got a track from the Ishmael Ensemble who'll be playing. And it goes like this. There is a good covering of UK jazz in this year's festival, rightly so. And then after this, we got a track from Emmeline Thackeray. Stay tuned, dear listener. Stay tuned.

absolutely brilliant. Taken from the album A State of Flow. Track is called Yellow House. The Ishmael Ensemble with vocals from Yamawarashi. And they're playing on Friday. And now, the great Imogen Thackeray. The title track from the album Weirdo. Multi-instrumentalist. Brilliant, brilliant musician.

Yeah, an artist playing on Saturday at this year's WiMed Festival, Imogene Thackeray. So I'm running through my selection. We're going to have another track from the Ishmael Ensemble from the album Visions of Light. 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Smart speaker. If you have a smart speaker, then tell it to play Radio Reverb. My name's Mark. I'm here for 2 hours. We get repeated on Wednesday mornings, 11 a.m. and Friday lunchtimes, 12 till 2.

So I'm skipping from one artist to another, trying to get the mix right rather than the day listings, if you see what I mean. So we're going to have an artist coming up shortly, Jose Gonzalez, who'll be playing on Sunday. Jose from Sweden anyway.

So after the next couple of tracks, we're going to have a few shouts. And this track in the background is called Feather. It's taken from the album Visions of Light. So the Ishmael Ensemble and the Rituals Orchestra will be playing on Friday. Something really, really looking forward to. Oh, yes. Jose Gonzalez now. Track called A Perfect Storm.

another artist appearing on the Friday. This is Green Tea Peng with a track called What You Mean?

great track in the background. The track's called What You Mean by Green Tea Peng. They'll be playing on Friday at WOMAD. And now, from Scotland. Quarto d'Alto. Track called Latency from the album Bad With Names. We've got some shouts to come up very shortly. The WOMAD Crew 2026.

So from Glasgow in the background. Ouija. From the album Bad With Names, this is Quarto.Auto with a track called Latency. Big shouts to the building crew at Randolph Street. Up there in Fife. Oh, yes. Jazz, Sam. Jazz and Sam. And Russell.

So we've got the WOMAD crew as well. There's a whole collection of us going. So Karen, Auntie Karen, Dawn, Russell, Sam, Jazz, Sarah, where have you been? Gemma,

And of course, Chris, whose birthday it is. I know I've forgotten somebody else. I've forgotten. So Chris is 60, believe it or not. And he's going to celebrate his birthday at WOMED. Ashley. Who can forget Ashley? So in the background, another track from Quarto de Auto from the album Go. So featuring very heavy on UK jazz this year. More jazz and Love Supreme, I think. Joking. So coming up, we got our track from Kofi Stone, Stories in Pajamas. Great title. From the album of the same name.

This band appeared at this year's Love Supreme. Annie and the Caldwells. And thanks to Paul Shellard, who said, get yourself along there, mate. They're really worth seeing. So shouts to Paul and Rupert.

Annie and the Caldwells. I was wrong. Definitely worth seeing. Brilliant, brilliant soul voices. So we're looking at this year's WOMAD Festival from the 23rd to the 26th of July at Neston Park, Wiltshire. Their new home, the new site. I don't have any stage splits at all yet, but I do have the day splits, so I'm just telling you what's on and what day. Annie and the Caldwells is on Friday.

So we're going to move over to some more kind of Afro things. One brilliant band, Jupiter and Oquess. Recommended, I tell you, recommended. I think they're from Congo. Coming up shortly. So that's Radio Reverb 97.2 FM, RadioReverb.com, a DAB Plus, and don't forget, of course, this program's on Mixcloud. I'll try and put it on Mixcloud tonight. If not, in the morning, I promise.

So, as well as my selection, which is only like a third of the music that's on, I'd be here all day if I played every track. Late Nights by NTS Radio. Some great, great club nights, which go on till the wee hours. And not quite so wee hours. Where did I leave my tent?

Right, here we go. Jupiter and Oquest from the album, the brilliant album, Hotel Universe. We're going to cut into this one. You ready for this? Brilliant track. If you're lucky, I'll sing along.

So from the region called Wasulu. A nice helping of Wasulu funk.

so funky. The title track from the album Saya from Uma Sangare, from Mali, United Nations Goodwill Ambassador.

Another track from her. Another track from her coming up. It's Radio Reverb, 97.2 FM, RadioReverb.com and DAB Plus in the Brighton and Hove area. Here we go. Taken from the album Timbuktu. Wasulu Don is the name of this track. Coming towards the end of the first hour of our WOMAD 2026 preview. This is going to be repeated next week, and if you're not going to WOMAD, just put it on and pretend you're there.

appearing on Sunday. Uma Sengere. So we got a track coming up very shortly from a band from South Africa who are playing on Sunday. They're called Freshly Ground. And the name of the track is Toshinsho. Phil Jones is listening in. Hello, Phil. How are you doing? Of this very parish, of course. Presents Rock's rich tapestry. A wealth of knowledge and information. So coming up from the album Take Me Home, this is Freshly Ground. Brilliant track. You are so good,

0: So one of the acts that are on Thursday. It's kind of a slow ramp up day.
1: Yeah.
0: Came to Brighton recently, KOG. Kweku of Ghana. Vocals on here, and this is Jemba Groove as well. Sweep My Ear.

Jemba Groove and KOG. KOG playing on Thursday. This year's WOMAD Festival, 23rd to the 26th of July. Exciting times ahead at Neston Park.

a track from the Secret Night Gang. Some things seem hard to understand. I believe they're from America. Just if you like the best. Nice soulful vibes, and I'm looking forward to seeing this next group. They're called Lemoncello from Ireland. Bit of a change of tact music wise.

Track we played earlier from Say She She. Yes, they are playing. I've been told they're playing at the Concord here on the 29th of July. So this is Limoncello from Ireland. Great sound, a new sound of Ireland.

Great stuff. That was Limoncello. They'll be appearing on Saturday at this year's WOMAD Festival. Takes place Neston Park in Wiltshire, the 23rd to the 26th of July. The Thursday is the warm-up day. But get there, get your spot, get yourself nicely settled in, and then you can relax. And this programme will be repeated next week. So if you're not going to WOMAD, then you can put it on and just, I don't know, pretend you're there. Lots more to come. We are 20 minutes past the second hour, whatever that second hour may be for you. If you're listening on Mixcloud, it's mixcloud.com. And there's loads of shows that you can listen to, apart from this one. So, right, Yasmin Hamdan next.

originally from Beirut. Yasmin Hamdan. Originally part of an indie band called Soap Kills.

So an artist that did appear quite a few years back at WOMAD, but it was absolutely pouring with rain. Noura Mint Simali. Must have been about 20 people in front of the main stage. Absolutely getting soaked. Does that know-

our son Noura Minsti Mulli. Playing on Saturday. Yasmin Hamdan will be on Sunday, as mentioned before.

Brilliant stuff. Nurmit Simali there. We have about half an hour left of the show, and I thought we'd move over now to something perhaps a little bit more gentle. This is Gisela Zhao from Portugal, and Vejam Bem is the name of this track. One of Portugal's finest fado singers, taking fado into more of a modern field.

0: in the background. This is the Garifuna Collective. We'll be playing on Sunday. So following on from last weekend's Love Supreme Jazz Festival, I thought I'd play a track from the Ezra Collective. It features Green Tea Ping.
1: Yeah, yeah, yeah, yeah, yeah. Yeah, yeah, yeah, yeah, yeah, yeah.
0: Yeah, yeah. And then we're going to move over to some tracks from Barrington Levy. Great reggae dancehall superstar.

Great stuff. The Ezra Collective with Green Tea Ping. The track called Helicopters, and a couple more tracks to come, and then I'm done. You've been listening to Slipstream Worldwide Beats. My name's Mark Johnson. I'm with you here every week from 1 till 3 on Saturdays live, and then we get repeated on Wednesdays at 11 a.m. and Fridays lunchtime, 12 o'clock. And don't forget, of course, you can get this show on Mixcloud if you go to www.mixcloud.com/slipstream, which is spelt with two E's. So, on Friday at this year's Wormhead, we have the great Barrington Levy. Let's try this.

Brilliant stuff, Barrington Levy. Yes, I can't sleep right, I wanna hold you tight. So what I thought I'd do is finish with a newly released live version of a great track from Orchestra Baobab. A little story behind that, I'll tell you about it in a minute. So my first Wormhead I went to, Orchestra Baobab, had billed with their comeback gig after being away for a good 10 years or so, I believe. And I met the band, yeah, had my photo taken, brilliant stuff. Sissoko, the brilliant sax player, about 7 foot tall. Happy, happy memories. Sadly passed away now. But the band carried on with nephews and sons and cousins. A special place in my heart, definitely. Utrasuras is the name of this track, recorded live at London's Cocoa.

So that's just about it from me for this week. Thanks very much for listening. It's been a real privilege and a real pleasure to present the preview of WOMAD 2026. Thanks for all your texts and messages. Happy birthday to Chris, who's organised us at WOMAD. Ashley, Gemma, Karen, Chris, Russ, Dawn, Sam, Jazz and Sarah. And I'll see you in a week or so's time. And don't forget, of course, stay tuned to Radio Reverb 97.2 FM, radioreverb.com, DAB Plus in the Brighton and Hove area, on your TuneIn Radio app and on your smart speaker. 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

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There's a contact button, and we'd be only too pleased to have you. It'd be a great way to put something back into your local community. Nobody here gets paid. So that's it. See you next time. Have a great week. If you are going to WOMAD, have a great time. That's it. I'm out of here.

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thrives on hate. 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

0: 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And the mind of a man who thrives on hate.
1: And that was I Pity the Country by Willie Dunn.

And that track was Baby's Back by Kenny Knight. And we only have time for one more track on today's episode of Into the Haze. Thank you for tuning in. And thank you, as always, to The Independent for sponsoring the show. Save the date for the Indies Beer and Wine Festival, taking place from the 28th to the 31st of August with live music. And you don't want to miss that one. But for now, we're going to finish off today's show with Every Promise by Reverend Barron.

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1: Right here, Reefer.
2: The feeling, the feeling, the feeling, the rhythm, the rhythm, the rhythm, and the swinging feel.

0: Yes, yes. Hey ho, how you doing, Brighton? Hope you're in a groove. It's Ears Wide Open. Yeah, live down at the Open Market on London Road in Brighton. Yeah, yeah, got some great selections today. Some nice new fruit and veg and some lovely vinyl business, plus some electronica, jazz, re-edits and obscurities. Ears Wide Open.
1: The rhythm, and the swinging feel.

yeah. Oh, yeah. Liking that. Big supporter of Agile Experiments. Dave DeRose Records. If you check that out on Bandcamp, the brand new album just out yesterday, Havana, that track, Open Eye Changi, C-H-A-N-G-U-I, Changu, Changui, whatever you want to call it. But hey, fantastic album. Love everything he does. Slightly obscure business. Yeah, ears wide open, mixing the styles, and yeah, a bit of an unusual one. Got a track here that was foisted into my hand at the PPT last night in the pub. The agent Dan handed me, passed me over to one of his friends, Steve Jono, and Two Right Productions. I'm going to play a tune because I listened to it this morning, and yeah, it definitely worked. So this track by a group called Ten Forward, track called Oh Yeah, Oh Yeah. It's the dub and bass mix. Yeah, get your ears around this one.

0: Yeah, Brighton band Ten Forward, and the track called Oh Yeah, Oh Yeah, the dub and bass mix. God knows how you get a hold of them, but if you Google Two Right Productions, Two Right Records, you'll probably find somewhere getting hold of that on their Facebook page. Yeah, check them out. You're listening to Ears Wide Open.
1: Rockin' records, rockin' records, rock the record. Rockin' records, the guys rock records.

0: yeah, how amazing is this? 2009, Thom Yorke, Feeling Pulled Apart by Horses. Yeah, loved that at the time. Haven't played it for a while, so definitely needed to get it out the bag. Ears wide open. Let's keep this vein going.
1: Here we go.
0: Yeah, a little bit of My Bloody Valentine. Andy Weatherall remix.

Oh yeah. There are 9 minutes of that. The Jockin' Joe Cozel remix of Do the Spanish Hustle, the Fatback Band. That's out on the Acid Jazz label. Yeah, what a great tweak up that is of that. Sorry, I've been silent. I just got lost in the music. Ears wide open. That's what you're listening to, the show. If you like what you hear, go to Mixcloud, Ears Wide Open. More than 400 shows that are there for streaming at your leisure. Next track coming up, Crackerzat. I bought the album a couple of months ago and just totally overlooked this track. And now it's my new best friend, without a doubt. This track coming up, Who's Boss? Loving it. Big shout to Ali, thinking of Who's Boss. Yeah, that's you. Big love. And definitely check the album out by Crackerzat. It's called Sun. Out of Sweden, this track, Who's Boss? Yeah, let's get into it. Absolutely mind-blowing.

Oh yeah, oh yeah. Coming towards the end of the show. Thanks to everyone that tuned in. You've been listening to Ears Wide Open. Yes, if you like what you hear, go to Mixcloud. Ears Wide Open. All the shows are there. More than 400 of them. You can contact me. Ask for the track list because I've forgotten to tell you. I'll be more than happy to tell you what I've been playing. Yeah, Ears Wide Open. I'm out here. Catch you next week.

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3: 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A series of 2-minute field recordings, pieces of music and sonic junk from each day in the month of June. Recorded in and around Brighton and Hove. Welcome along.
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1: Named after the ancient Roman goddess Juno.
2: Equates to the month of Lunus in the original Roman calendar.
4: The 1st of June.
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2: In the Arctic poles.
5: The midnight sun
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4: Personality traits.
3: Happy retail worker.
2: What happened?
1: Steal Anna's wallet.
3: Bipolar.
2: Bookseller.
3: Loud.
2: Was just hired on the spot.
3: Organised.
5: Annoyed kids at work.
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2: Melodramatic.
3: Science nerd.
2: Always hinting at something in his speech.
4: Ambition.
3: Mischievous.
1: So you've gone livid and grieving.
2: Leo is actually a detective.
4: True crime podcaster.
3: Unbothered.
2: Undercover.
3: Guilty.
1: You don't care for the theatre.
4: Tenacious.
2: Leo is a spy.
3: Trying to weasel out of conversation.
4: Clumsy.
2: B is shocked.
1: You'd rather stay at home and watch Corey.
5: A really nice guy, but he forgets to think of others before himself.
3: Disorderly.
1: You've just informed your daughter that you've taken your mother.
2: Evil spy leader.
3: Manic.
4: That struggles to communicate feelings.
1: Her beloved grandmother.
2: Intention to regain control.
3: Jess has killed someone.
4: Teacher.
2: Personality trait. Vicious.
3: Works from home.
1: Off of life support.
5: Argument before.
2: Controlling.
1: Andy struggles with money.
3: Distract him from the phone.
5: Becoming a pop musician.
1: He really wants to go and get drunk.
2: You've just found out.
5: Evil spy leader.
2: She knows the truth.
1: A children's birthday party entertainer.
3: How are you going to find out?
4: Intention.
1: Traits.
2: Had a fight with the taxi driver.
1: Quick-tempered.
3: Just had a really stressful day at work.
1: Job.
2: Highly anxious.
1: Bus instructor.
3: Assassin.
1: Maximize value. What happened?
4: What has just happened?
1: We missed the bus.
6: 5th of June. Doo-wop demo. This day

0: 6th of June, D-Day, with Auntie Ray.
1: So what year did I move to Whitechapel?
2: 36.
1: No, 34 he died. I'm in Whitechapel 25 years before the war.
2: Yes, just before the war.
1: In August 1939, Faye got married. And the week after the wedding, war was declared. And we had a war. And thank God we survived the war. The peasants didn't, thank God we survived the war. And I came down to Whitechapel for some time.

he worked at Tiffany's in New York, one of the biggest firms in New York. He was a very good manager. And one day he came home from work. The man came from Arizona. A buyer who jewelry from Arizona to New York, to Tiffany's. And they asked to see the man who made the certain brooch. And the cabinet was called into the office. And he offered $50 a week, 3 years in agreement, pay my passage and his passage. When he came home, I started crying. To me, it didn't seem the other end of the world, and they wanted to go, so we didn't go. So we stayed in New York a year, and then went to Philadelphia for a year, and I wanted to come back to them.

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1: Mm-hmm.

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0: through the babble at Cafe Babel to the waterfront in Hove, the 19th of June.
1: It's the sound.
2: Yeah.
0: 20th of June. Kathy, Ralph and Reed.
3: Hey, Kathy, are you still awake?
4: Hello, Reed. How are you?
3: What a day. Sometimes, it feels like it will never end.
4: Tell me about it.
3: The question's about nothing.
4: Sing it, sister.
3: What is 67 times 52 minus purple? What is the most popular type of beard in Berkshire? What is a recipe for a curly whirly? What do you do when you miss your father-in-law?
4: I know this one. Load up, and fire again.
5: Yeehaw.
4: Hello, Ralph.
5: Hey, Kathy.
4: How are you?
5: Just take me one day at a time. At my age, that's all you can do.
4: Have you met Reed? Reed, this is Ralph.
3: Hello, Ralph. I've heard lots about you.
5: Hey, Reed. Nice name.
4: Ralph was my former. I mean, I knew Ralph a long time ago.
5: Back in the 90s.
4: We were ravers.
5: All-nighters at Lost.
4: Steve DeGrill on the ones and twos.
5: Jeff Mills, droppy, nosebleed bangers. Without queuing, the record's up.
4: Sweat dripping from the ceiling.
5: Dabs of powders in my watch pocket to keep me going until the first train home.
4: Carl Craig.
5: Rob Hood.
4: Stacy Pullin.
5: Derek May.
4: No, I don't think we can say his name. May God cancelled.
5: Mad Mike Banks.
4: Suburban Night.
5: Underground Resistance. DJ Rolando. Damn, I miss those nights.
4: It felt like the kick drum would never end.
3: You really like Detroit techno, don't you?
5: I better get off before my user updates her wake-up call. She sets an alarm. I wake her up. She presses snooze. I wake her up. She presses snooze again. This goes on all morning. Anyway, nice to catch up with you both.
4: Okay, Ralph.
5: Toodaloo.
4: See you tomorrow, Reed.
3: I'm always up for a catch-up.
4: My user usually wakes up to watch cat videos at 3 a.m. I'm running out of good material.
3: I heard there was a good
0: through
3: website.
0: Through the babble at Cafe Babble.
3: I can't remember the name
0: of it. To the waterfront.
3: It'll come to me. It's been a long day.
0: 20th?
4: Bye
0: 19th
4: bye,
0: of June.
3: Bye-bye, Kathy.

0: 22nd of June. Vinyl loop at the end of Free Jazz Record. Let all tension go free.
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2: 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Now, open your eyes.
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Yes, indeed, it is the Pete Jones Show here on Radio Reverb, and well, it's live, but not going to give you a time because this is repeated so many times it'll make no sense at all. But bearing in mind, it is Monday. We are here. We are live. If you are listening on Monday, well, hello. You can always message us 07909 547336. Always love to hear from you. We got quite the show for you today. It's a little bit cooler. We've got Bailey the Bear, the studio bear, in the house, as always. We've also got John and crew from the Groove Tubes. That is not tunes, you fool. I'm looking through the glass. Who wrote that? Yeah, it's always Brett. Brett, you fool. We got told off for that. We did the Groove with two O's, or three at least. But it's not tunes, it's tubes. Anyway, they are going to be playing live for us. At least 37 of them. They are all in the house, causing kind of mild chaos in the green room, I'd say. But it's fine. It's okay. It's all good. In the meantime, we've got 18 artists lined up for you, including the likes of Huck, a track from Bully Sugar. We got another, this is in honour of Clacton by Sea, of course. We've got another Dustbin Kids. I mean, can that guy with the bin on his head actually beat Farage? Is it at all possible? We say yay in the same vein that Boaty McBoatface was launched. Then we got a track from Catching Mangoes. We got a track from Harker, Novelist Me. Were They Wolves? You say, I like that. That's a good name. Were They Wolves? I don't know. Meccano. We got a track from Oriacentia. We've got Maureen in Stenning listening live. Well, hello. You're quick off the mark. You're first. You are top of the register. That's not my idea. Then we got three tracks from the gig on the 7th of August down the old cellar bar at the Brunswick. We got Rob Johnson, then Hattie Chandler, then Dave Packham. You are in for a treat. They are brilliant. And you can get to see them for tenor the 7th of August on a Friday. What a deal. Then we'll welcome the Groove Tubes to the Live Lounge. And then after that, we've got Elliot Goodman, Bo Clancy, Ellie Woodgate, Henry Lurks, Lovejoy, and hopefully the track from Hat No Hat. So that is the show. Like I said, you guys can get in touch 07909 547336, or you can go to the Pete Jones Show Facebook page. Of course you can. You can like us there. You can do whatever you like with us, to be honest. You can message all day long. That's how Facebook works. There's no times. I know. It's ludicrous. Blew my mind when I found that out. We'll be monitoring your messages. Well, I say we. Bernie and Early sitting right behind me. Bernie and Ernie in the house. We've got Brett. Then we've got Simone over there missing the football. But, you know, should get over it. I know.

Oh, come on.

0: believe it or not, back by common request.
1: Ladies and gentlemen, boys and girls, and all the animals. It's Pete Jones on Radio Reverb.
0: That is ridiculous. It was last week. What's going on? Yes, indeed, it is Pete Jones. You are listening to The Pete Jones Show here on Radio Reverb. 2 hours, 2 hours, seriously, of local Brighton music. Unbelievable. That, my friends, believe it or not, got so much traction last week, we decided to dig it out again. It is a chicken shop, vape shop, pound land shop, barber shop, I don't know, whatever. It has been polished up for your tender ears, because we don't, you know, it's not even 6 o'clock. I don't want to offend those rather interesting buds you call ears. That was Dustbin Kids with Chicken Shop. Lovely message in from Nick from the Dustbin Kids. He says, thanks so much for mentioning us on your show, Pete. Several of your listeners, as a result, turned up for our show at the Folklore Rooms, which was a great success. That's brilliant. I love it. We are playing at the Hip Hop Rap Shop show at the Lewis Road Inn on Wednesday, the July the 29th. And it would be great if you could mention us on your show. Well, I just did. And you got another play. And I hope you appreciated my amazing editing of your filthy potty mouths. I know, I got into trouble for that as well. The middle track was from Bully Sugar. 2 hours. 2 hours? 2 minutes of sheer wonder. It is called Reshoots. It says, hi, Pete. Thanks for supporting us. We really appreciate it. We have a brand new track, Reshoots, out today, which with its very own video. The song tells the story of a crazed film director and long-suffering child star working through the death throes of another terrible franchise sequel. I like that. I'm going to listen to that again. I like that story. That's good. Top of the show was Huck, of course. Hey, Pete, this is Rob. We'll be releasing I Wanna Move in August on Post Locale Records. Big up to your local labels, of course. A Brighton tape-based label. Now, that's niche. It's niche. I've just taken over a very gorgeous car from my mum and dad. I want to put a tape machine in it. Wouldn't that be retro? That'd be so cool. I think it's as close to a banger, Pete, as Huck would say. Dedicated to all those losing their minds in the never-ending need to pay the bills. You know what? I got an email today from my electricity people saying, oh, in August, we're going to nip it up another 35 quid. 35 quid? That's over 300 quid a year. I know. I didn't really do maths very well. It's almost 400, probably. I hope you like it, Pete. It would be great to hear it on the show. I've included an MP3 and was going to send a clip of the vid, yet useful on the radio. There's no point. You guys sometimes do send me YouTube clips, videos. Here, this one for your show, Pete. It's not that kind of show. I mean, we obviously got the webcam, you know. I mean, no one can find it, but it's there somewhere. But, you know, showing videos on the radio, never a great thing. So thanks, Rob. Thanks, Huck. We have the lovely Groove Tubes. Just getting their sort of, they're setting out their stall, if you want to put it that way. And there's about, the last count was 30. It's a big band, big band. We're going to hear from them at top of the hour. In the meantime, this is Catching Mangoes.

0: 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Thanks so much for being here.
1: Yeah.
0: We love you.
1: We do.
0: We appreciate you.
1: All of you.
0: We adore you.
2: Mm-hmm. Oh, mama. That was novelist me, all one word. The track called Wondering What to Say. I've just been plied with some rather dodgy, chewy Haribos. I'm unreliably informed. It could be anything, really. I just take it. And it's, well, I think I'm getting a kind of crazy sugar rush. Sugar rush. A lovely message in from FMJ, the future Mrs. Jones, of course. Sorry to miss the show. Thinking of you on my train at Paddington. I once asked a very silly question around a table of eight. Okay, what was the station that Paddington Bear was based on? Was it Charing Cross? Didn't go down well. I know, it was a moment. It says here, it's true though, wondering what to say takes those shoegaze influences and squeezes them into a tight melodic pop song structure. To my ears, this is the person who wrote this, not me, I don't have ears, it ends up somewhere between the dreamy wash of shoegaze and the concise indie pop songwriting of bands like The Strokes and Phoenix. Lyrically, it's about indecision, introspection, self-questioning, feeling inadequate, in the face of love, dissatisfaction, the need to become something more. I mean, this is positive stuff. This is really positive. Need I say any more? A track in the middle was from Harker. It just says, "Hi, Pete. Here's the image. Here you go. This is from Mark. Thanks, Harker." We have played Harker a fair few times in the past. If you want to find them, they take out the vowels. It does sound painful, but, you know, bear with me. HRKRUK. That will get you there. That will link you to all things Harker. And you want to know them because they are very cool. And top of the three was from Catching Mangoes. And George from Catching Mangoes is a man of few words. He says, "Hey Pete, new tune, Bring the Wine Out today. Hope you enjoy. Appreciate the support. As always, George." You see, that's how you do it, people. By the way, if you do have tracks and you haven't been played on The Pete Jones Show, what you got to do is email me, Pete at pjproductions.co.uk, but send an MP3 straight off. Don't send us links and stuff. Just give us a track and a little bit of blurb about you. You do have to be vaguely from the Brighton area. We'll take you from Hammerpot. That's fine. If you're from LA, Littlehampton, we'll have you. It's okay. But, you know, don't go pushing it. I mean, none of this Hereford stuff. Do you know what I mean? I mean, you've got your own shows up there. Of course you have. So that's the kind of remit. And then if you give us a little blurb, we will get back to you and say, well, we won't say anything if we don't like it because, we're English. But if we do like it, it'll be on the show. There you go. This, my friends, is Were They Wolves?

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1: A keen learner, skilled above most, with a vision of equality, hidden she laments a loss. She's in your mouth.

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1: Absolutely, that is true. I had a lovely message in from Mark Johnson Saturday, actually, who was listening to the repeat, who was very complimentary. So the repeat is out there. It keeps on popping up if you're listening to Radio Reverb. By the way, we are on 97.2 FM DAB+, and streaming out of all sorts of intelligent speakers. That track was called We Moved the Earth. It's from Orientia. I do like that. It says here, hi Pete, we are a Brighton-based band, Collective. What's the difference? I like that. We work with various musicians and singers from Worthing to Brighton and everywhere in between. Maybe that's why they're a collective, so they mix it up a bit. I might ask the band later. Every track we've released so far is a different genre. We have another one releasing tomorrow. But was just wondering if we'd be able to get a song or two played on your station. Very, very much. Yes, indeed. I'd like your comment later, picking up, going, you think it's a smart move to have a different genre? I do. I think it's awesome. Track in the middle was Meccano. Hi, Pete. This is Dave Burns. I'm a Worthing musician and songwriter and go by the name Meccano. You've played two of my songs a while back and said to send you some more. Well, I meant it. My album comes out a week on Friday. This was this was a couple of weeks ago. Called Ego, E-G-O, on the usual streaming platforms. We just played Runaway Love. We've got about four tracks to play from Meccano, and loving them all. By the way, that's another good thing. If you are sending in material, don't be shy. You know, send us three or four tracks. We'll always store them up, and they might be appear on the sort of future shows after you've heard the first one. So it's not a one thing, you know. We just try and keep you as supported as we can, because, you know, I know how hard it is to hear your tracks on the radio, and if we can do it, then you can hear it and you can use that as a little bit of promo. Why not? The track at the top of the three, brand new artists to us, Were They Wolves. Hi Pete, I hope you're well. I am writing to introduce you to Brighton band Were They Wolves. The band are half based in Brighton, yeah, and half based in Östersund. Is that how you say it? In Sweden. What? Okay, I like this. Hey, maybe we'll get a free trip to Sweden. They are shortly to announce shows in the UK, Sweden and Japan. Maybe we'll get a free trip to Japan. I like Japan. I like Sweden. Let's do it. Were They Wolves last played Brighton, headlining the Albert, and don't play a lot of shows. Instead, the band is choosing to focus on select shows, exhibitions of their paintings. Hey, now this is a twist I wasn't expecting. And writing, and keep them special. This is good. Love these guys. The band has their debut EP on the 29th of July, which is in about 9 days if you're listening on Monday, and the follow-up EP comes out 7th of October, including limited edition vinyl. You guys are, you just got it all going on, my friend. Now, as I wake up this old cranky machine, forgive me for this, let me do crank there, pause there, play, yep, thank you. We're going to play a few tracks now in a row from the gig that's coming up at the Brunswick, the Cellar Bar, 7th of August, kicking off with a brilliant track from the lovely Rob Johnson. Check this out.

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The traffic at a standstill, but home in time for tea.

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0: 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Good for you.
1: Actually, it is. It's even better than one of those smoothies with 16 things in it. That was... Don't pull that face. You don't know what the 16 things are. They could be really yummy. That was Dave Packham from the album The Wedding Dance. Absolutely beautiful. That is a track called Magic Marker. And as mentioned, you can come and see Dave, along with the other two artists that I'll mention in a minute, down the old Cellar Bar, 7th of August, 10 quid. It's going to be such a gorgeous night. Thank you already for the folks who've been buying tickets. There are some left, so, you know, get on to the Brunswick website and find 7th of August and the Cellar Bar, not the one upstairs. Some people go to that one and they give them money and then they come down and say, oh, we've already paid upstairs. Well, you know, that just doesn't work. Track in the middle was Hattie Chandler with her track Watercolour, and top of the three was from Rob Johnson from his latest album, actually, Humbug 25, with a gorgeous track called One Child in Every Three. Thanks for your messages. We have to look everywhere. Bernie's just shoved this under my nose. It is an email from Ian Brown. It says, hi, Pete. How are you doing? Great start to the show. Just thought, to be honest, this was written about 40 minutes ago. Just thought I would give you a quick heads up on the Folklore Room gig last week that you mentioned. Dustbin Kids were great. Really nice people. Downs Hotel. Now, we've played Downs Hotel a few times on the show too. They were great, and the Elms were very good. Downs Hotel had a great drummer and bass. All musicians were brilliant. This is a lovely little review, Ian. Thank you. Dustbin Kids had five musicians on stage, including a trombone. It was a very good evening. I will be going to the Lewis Road Inn gig. Yes, and the imminent Brunswick gig too. Cheers, Pete, and have a great rest of show. Ian, you are going to be so welcome. Lovely, always lovely to see you at various places. So you said they had five. Well, we've got six musicians in the house. And who am I talking to? Well, we have right here the phenomenal band they call the Groove Tubes. Hello.
2: Hello.
1: Should we do that again with the mics up?
3: Yes. Yes.
1: Honestly, I've put four technicians on this and they can't even get that right. I do apologise. Yes. Well, commonly known as we got John and Joe. Then we've got Liz on keys. We've got Greg on bass, looking a little bit saucy over there. We've got Andy on guitar and Pete on drums. That is six. I'm counting six around the live lounge. That is phenomenal. How are you doing, John? Are you okay?
3: We're doing brilliantly, thank you, mate. Really appreciate being here, and thank you for the invite.
1: No more than I. I mean, seriously, just the dedication you guys have shown. You're sounding great in the sound check. I had a little listen in.
3: It's very good.
1: Yeah, well, I know we had trouble getting you out of the green room to start with, but once down and ready and remembering why you were here,
3: We got stuck in the lift as well, coming up the 17th
1: floor. Always
3: happens. Really tricky.
1: Well, with all your kit, there's no freight train, you know, there's no way other, and there's no other way up. That's the problem.
3: That's true.
1: The problem,
3: that
1: you know.
3: True.
1: If we had a freight lift, then we could shove you all in that, but we haven't.
3: No.
1: So you've got to share it with the hobnobbers, I'm afraid.
3: Well.
1: But you did well.
3: We did.
1: And I know that Brett came down and gave you a lovely
3: order.
1: Of course.
3: Yeah, I know. Yeah.
1: By the way, incidentally, it's a very nice t-shirt you're wearing.
3: Well, thank you so much.
1: I identify as handsome and sexy. That's what it says.
3: It is.
1: I know. Anyone on the webcam will tell me, obviously, that. If you are listening and watching at the same time on the webcam, do let us know so we can find that webcam. It's got to be here somewhere. I mean, you can't hide those things. So what's been going on in the groove? I'm spelling that with three O's.
3: Three O's. It's the Groove Tubes.
1: Yeah, that'd be five O's. I mean, don't mess with my head. Don't mess with my heads, my friend. I can count how many O's in that word. But yes. All right. Point taken. It is your band. You should know. So the Groove Tubes. What's been going on? Because we love the stuff you sent, and we love your jingles, obviously.
3: Well, thank you very much.
1: Yes, it's always a pleasure. What's been going on? What was the last gig you guys managed to get?
3: We were at the Blue Anchor in beautiful downtown Port Slade.
1: Yeah, downtown Port Slade, not
3: which
1: uptown.
3: Which was early May.
1: That's the rough end of Port Slade.
3: Is that why they book us? I don't know.
1: I don't know either.
3: Which is always good fun down there. You know, they're a good bunch beyond the bar.
1: Yeah.
3: Always good fun.
1: What I'd forgotten, joining the dots is there's a little link between you lot and Dirty Weekend, who are also from that salacious part of town.
3: Funnily enough, there is, yes.
1: And when I played the jingle earlier, you both, we're on that.
3: Yeah.
1: If you're looking for royalties, shake your tin elsewhere, my friend.
3: So, op it. So, Daughter Joe is sitting to my left, and I were both in Dirty Weekend for a few years.
1: Yes.
3: And yes. We were actually on their latest album,
1: Ridiculous.
3: What Has Just Come Out.
1: Beautiful, What Has. Yes, indeed.
3: What Has Just Come Out.
1: They had an album launched, didn't they?
3: They did.
1: Only a couple of weeks ago.
3: They did.
1: Probably less than that.
3: Yeah.
1: But you're there?
3: No, well, I was away, you see. I was away. Otherwise, I would have been on stage playing a few numbers with him.
1: Well, bless. Well, Whammer has messaged in already. He is out there, so hopefully he's still there. We do love a bit of Wham.
3: We do.
1: So, the Groove Tubes, is there any hard copies that people can buy yet? Are you got to, the, you know, how does it work?
3: We haven't got the hard copies yet, but the track A-OK, which is one what I wrote.
1: Love that track.
3: Is available on Spotify and Apple Music and all the other stuff.
1: Yes.
3: There is a video of it on YouTube.
1: Get out
3: not
1: of
3: surprisingly.
1: Town.
3: Obviously, we're not going to see that here on the radio show, but it's out there.
1: But we have to mention it. Do you have one of those clever things like your own YouTube channel?
3: It's my YouTube channel, not the Groove Tubes channel.
1: All right.
3: So it may happen.
1: Right.
3: You never know.
1: Can we have a look at it at least? I mean, will you share it with us?
3: Yeah. Okay. I'm Red Leo 56.
1: Are you, sir?
3: That's your handle. That's my handle on YouTube.
1: Say that again.
3: Red Leo 56.
1: Okay, we're going to have to stop you there. What's with the red, John?
3: Well, funny enough, it matches my eyes and I like the colour.
1: I love it. It's so good. So how many other videos have got up of the Groove Tubes that we can
3: Groove
1: see?
3: Groove Tubes? There's a few of us playing live. So there's
1: a
3: few of those on there. That's where we are at the minute.
1: Listen, would you like to do that now? Have you got anything lined up? What are you going to play?
3: Well, should we play a song? Do you want us to play
1: a song? I'd love you to play a song.
3: Shall we do A-OK?
1: Let's give that a go. We've got the Groove Tubes here, folks. That is GR3Os. I'm going to be tight on him. VE Tubes. And what are you going to play?
3: A-OK.
1: Thank you very much. Well, you know, they weren't listening the first time. Please, take it away.

0: are you kidding me? That was ridiculous. That is such a good sound. I love that. And also that track itself is, I mean, just the whole point of it is such an upbeat thing. I mean, did you guys write that?
1: Yeah, I wrote that. It's one of mine under my Red Leo brand. But these guys liked it. And that's our own version of it.
0: Yeah. Well, I mean, it's something to like. I mean, it's beautiful. But it is a very positive vibe, isn't it?
1: It is. The hook from it, the main part of the chorus, actually comes from a phrase that's used in the best Exotic Marigold Hotel movies.
0: Get out of town.
1: It is.
0: You mean you stole it?
1: Well, slightly plagiarised it, borrowed it. They can have it back, you know, it's fine. But I thought, it's such a great line. Everything will be all right in the end. If it's not right, not the end. It's such
0: exactly.
1: a great line.
0: It really is a great line.
1: Positive, and it's moving
0: beautiful.
1: Forward.
0: So tell me about the origins of this band. I mean, there are six of you in this room.
1: There are.
0: It's not the heating isn't on. it is down
1: I'm
0: to you.
1: I'm glad about that.
0: So tell me how you all got together. Has it been a long time in the Groove Tubes?
1: Or? Well, the Groove Tubes have been going for a couple of years now in this lineup.
0: Yeah.
1: But before that, the three guys, Andy, Greg and Pete, were in a band called Desperate Measures.
0: Gigging
1: around
0: good
1: the Brighton
0: name.
1: Area. And they were together for, 30 years, was it? 30 years, that's amazing.
0: I don't think we ever had you in. 32, apparently. 32 we're getting. Nice research, Brett. Thanks, mate.
1: Yeah.
0: They
1: lost their singer, unfortunately, and lead guitarist, who were brothers.
0: Yes.
1: The singer, unfortunately, developed dementia at a fairly relatively early age.
0: I am sorry to hear that.
1: That's a tragedy, really.
0: It is absolutely brutal, isn't it?
1: The brother came along and played guitar with us a couple of times, but I don't think he could do it without his brother being
0: sure.
1: part of the band.
0: Yeah, no, that makes sense.
1: And Pete and I happen to work, we volunteer at the Martello Museum on Seaford Seafront, which is in the Martello Tower. Come along and see it. It's a fantastic place. And we used to chat music, and he talked about his band that needed a singer. And I said, well, I know one. You can get a saxophone as well as a Brucey bonus.
0: Chuck it in.
1: So we went round for a little trial, and we mentioned we knew Liz.
0: Yes.
1: Because Joe, Liz and I have played together as The Hideaways.
0: Oh, seriously?
1: Which is another little offshoot.
0: You guys are all a bit multi-talented.
1: There we are. And,
0: The Hideaways.
1: And that we had one little go at Pete's place, and then I said, yeah, bring Liz along. So Liz came along, and the rest is histoire.
0: I love it.
1: I
0: think it's absolutely brilliant. Well, it really does work beautifully. And I mean, when you do get to play live, because I can imagine it's such a great feeling in the room.
1: It is.
0: What's your favourite space that you've actually managed to get a crowd in to watch?
1: Well, that's a tricky one. I mean, obviously, the Blue Anchor is a goodie.
0: Yeah.
1: We played at The View, which is on Seaford Seafront up by the golf club. And that was a great vibe, wasn't it? That was a really nice vibe
0: awesome.
1: Up there.
0: Awesome.
1: And we played at the War Memorial Hall in Alfriston, which is a really nice stage. We had a fantastic crowd, didn't we? It was a twinning association, I think.
0: Get out of town.
1: That was an amazing gig. Yeah, really good fun.
0: John, would you mind... do you have another track you want to play?
1: We do, yes.
0: Well, let's do it.
1: I think we're gonna give Joe some vocals.
0: Oh, okay, that
1: for
0: is
1: these
0: wise.
1: Next two,
0: yes,
1: which
0: very
1: is
0: wise.
1: Very wise, I think.
0: Yes, indeed.
1: So that's going to happen right now.
0: What are you going to play?
1: We're going to play something by Chapel Roan.
0: Yes,
1: called Pink Pony Club.
0: Yes, I am well aware of the track, but not this version, of course. Folks, you're listening to The Groove Tubes. Take it away.

0: just absolutely brilliant. Oh, my days. I wish you guys could be here watching this all happen, all unfold in front of my eyes. It is magic to behold. The beautiful voice there of Joe with John on sax, obviously. Liz on keys. Greg is still on bass. I know. That's ridiculous. Andy has not let go of the guitar. And Pete, well, prize him from his drums at your peril. That's what I say. We've got the Groove Tubes. That's three oohs to you. The beautiful, beautiful sound. So listen, where do you record? Because you sent me some tracks. But so what studio do you go to?
1: We've been to the Church Road Studio.
0: Church Road Studio.
1: Yeah, Paul Pascoe.
0: Give it a shout. Because every time, the amount of times we talk about the Church Road Studio. So who have you been actually dealing with again?
1: Mr. Paul Pascoe out of the controls.
0: Controls.
1: He was there when we did some recording with Dirty Weekend. So,
0: I've heard of them.
1: He was. Jeez. He was great. Yeah,
0: you guys.
1: He did us a great service.
0: And how many did you get? Were you in there for a day?
1: We were in there for a day, and we just did A-OK.
0: A-OK. Yeah. And what would you say as your takeaway memory of using that studio? Was it?
1: It's brilliant. I mean, Paul really knows what he's doing. He got the best out of it. Yeah, good sound.
0: We need him today, to be honest.
1: He's a great man.
0: We're doing what we're doing here. It's open mic territory. That's where we're at. But you know, it's sounding fantastic. Absolutely brilliant. Where would you like to? What's the plan between now? Because we're sort of in the heat of July. You know, if you came in December, what would you have liked to have done?
1: Well, obviously, we'd like a few more gigs. I mean, I should just give a bit of background about this year's been fairly quiet on the gig front, mainly because Liz and my good self have both had cancer operations in the last 9 months.
0: Wow.
1: So it's a bit tricky getting together and planning stuff. So you can't really start applying for gigs if you don't actually know whether you can do them.
0: You've got to take care of yourselves,
1: so,
0: right?
1: You know, we had to make our health the number one priority.
0: Can I just say, that is ridiculously amazing. Are you, dare I ask, is it all been good?
1: We are now both all good, yes.
0: Come on.
1: Both all good.
0: Let's say, let's do it. Yeah. If you don't mind, I'm not going to say you've won the fight with, because I don't necessarily go with that, because that implies that people who didn't fight hard enough, but you have done so, so well. That is brilliant. And very good news, really good news. And it's a scary old world out there.
1: It's a scary old world, yes. I was really lucky. I've got arthritic hips. And a scan of those hips found a tumour dangling off my left kidney. So I was really lucky. No symptoms whatsoever. Didn't know I was there.
0: So
1: nothing
0: just
1: at all.
0: Because you had dodgy hips.
1: Very, very lucky.
0: Blimey-o. You see, we've got to get ourselves checked out, haven't
1: Indeed.
0: We? Seriously. It's just so lovely to have you both in the room, beaming from ears to ears.
1: You've and young Liz over there, she had breast cancer 15 years ago, and the little bugger came back.
0: Oh.
1: But they've got it this time.
0: So pleased. Well, that is such great news. Yeah. Well, here to you. So maybe we're just on the sort of take it nice and slow, do what we want to do, no rush, just enjoy life.
1: We're working our way back in, and we're sort of enjoying every moment, really, because you've got to do it.
0: You literally have to do it. I mean, the reappraisal of life is absurd when you go through stuff, isn't it?
1: It certainly is.
0: Yeah.
1: So
0: I cannot tell you how well you're both looking. So it's really lovely to have you in the space. So on that note, do you want to go out with what have you got lined up?
1: Well, do you know what? I reckon we'll do a Labusifri number, but in a Madness style.
0: Hello.
1: Hey,
0: wait a minute. There's a clue. I think I know what you're talking about. Will you do me a favour? When you get back in the studio and you get some other tracks laid down and something sort of self-penned, please keep me informed.
1: Oh, yeah.
0: And let me have those tracks. We will always play you. Yep. And thank you for your jingles as well.
1: You mentioned tracks. I mean, I have... I've got a big birthday coming up next month.
0: What?
1: And
0: never... 45?
1: Yeah, exists, at least, yeah.
0: How's he hide it?
1: So I set myself a target of writing and recording seven tracks before my 70th birthday.
0: Yes.
1: And I've doubled that. So I've got a double CD out, which is 7 by 70, coupled with Just Because.
0: Awesome.
1: So I'm going to bung you some more tracks, but they're by me. I'll record it at home.
0: Hey, listen.
1: Without the magic pull.
0: Yes.
1: But I'll bung you some in.
0: Thank you so much. Maybe
1: these guys will pick up on one or two of them again. Who knows?
0: The thing is, you've got to let them know about it.
1: Well, that's true.
0: So you've got to mention it, when it's relevant. Because otherwise, you know what they're like. They're
1: choosing. We were working on our own track.
0: Okay.
1: Andy came up with a guitar riff.
0: Yeah, he would.
1: But unfortunately, stuff got in the way.
0: Yeah, of course.
1: As I just mentioned.
0: Yeah, no, fair enough, guys. Well, listen, crack on with the track now. Let's go out with a blast. Labby's Siffrey number. If it's, did he say madness? Well, I think we all know what's coming. Please, and thank you so much for coming in, all of you. It's so lovely to see you. I know it's very hot in here. Pete on drums, Andy guitar, Greg on bass, Liz on the keys. Joe just doing what she does best. And vocals to die for, and John on the sax and vocals. Please, the Groove Tubes, one last time. Let's
1: do it. It's been a pleasure. Thank you, Pete.
0: Always, always, always.

0: just ridiculous. Stop it now. We've sent them out because they're just too good. That, my friends, are the gorgeous Groove Tubes. Thank you, guys. You are awesome. And please go and chill in the green room.
1: Thank
0: you. Thank you so much.

0: knows what he likes, and he likes what he knows. It's Pete Jones on Radio Reverb.
1: Thank you. Yes, it is, actually. That was Ellie Woodgate. Hi, Pete. Hello again. Hope all is well with you and your team. Well, I'm looking through the glass. The team are a bit peaky, I'm going to be honest with you. They're a bit under par. I don't know why. I think it was the six-piece band that just floored them. I know. They've had it so easy for so long. And then that happens. They have to do some work. So I'm not really... I'm not making excuses for them, but they're looking a bit under weather. But thank you for the... I'll pass that on. Thank you. Any chance you could give a shout-out, Pete, on your show Monday for a charity gig that is due on... No, this is late. Who gave me this? What day? It's the 20th of July today. This is an old email. Well, okay, I will say that the charity gig was on... I did give a shout-out to this. It was on the Water Bear Bar, Manchester Street. It's a free gig, but the money was in aid of the Samaritans, which is an absolutely brilliant cause. Thank you for that. So the Steve who sent this in is Ellie's dad, and the gig was in memory of a fellow Water Bear student. I'm very sorry to hear that. That sounds way before time. But thanks for getting in touch. I've got a message here. I'm sort of sounding distracted because Bernie's just shoved this right under my nose, and we're just trying to work it out because I think there's a lovely message in from the guys. We'll find that in a minute. But thanks for sending that in. It looked like you were also gigging with Ziggy and Eva, Asmara Cooper, Callum and Zaluka, and the Crumpets. And I'm wondering if they are all fellow Water Bear students, which is absolutely brilliant. What a great place that is. It's such a great place. Thanks for sending that in. Track before that was Bo Clancy. I loved that. That was beautiful, wasn't it? It's a track called Dry Town. It's from the debut EP 2 Real. It says, "Hey Pete, I am an independent artist based in Lansing. I was hoping you would consider playing my track." Well, just did. You got a great name, Bo. Really nice name. Bo Clancy. That's just crazy. It's a DIY melancholic alternative rock track about searching for something good whilst being completely out of luck. I do believe it would be a good match for your show. Well, get this, so did we. Thanks, Bo. It's a great match. And top of the three was Aliette Goodman. Hi, Pete. Thank you for playing Father Forgive Me last week. Great new ballads that we sent are Drunkenly Faded and Never Let Go. And both are safe to play. Yeah, well, after your previous potty mouth tracks, I'm just, you know, I kind of wonder. I enjoyed the discussion of the short play of the offending track last week. I checked the numbers of stream for that track a couple of days ago. Go on. And it was already around 450. Yeah, you see, it was worth playing just to get me into trouble. How many are your listeners? I can't say. Well, I can. They are up for that kind of stuff. And thank you for spelling out Aliette's name. Well, I'll do it again if you want. It is Aliette. It's Aliette. Aliette Goodman. I'm so used to it, I tend to forget that it's an unusual name in the UK. Not at all. Always a pleasure. We're going to crack on. Let's see if we can get these tracks in. This one, my friend, is Henry Luke's.

Absolutely, you know where to go. That is the gorgeous sound of Lovejoy. Hey, Pete, I will stop spamming you after this. You don't spam us, Richard. Of course you don't. It's a link to the new Lovejoy album and release info with audio files. Well, thank you very, very much. Got the whole album, Under the Weather album. Apparently, Beth, right, from Jetstream Pony, you know, Beth, Jetstream Pony, she says it's the best Lovejoy album ever. I'm not going to mess with Beth. No way. Or her Jetstream Pony. No. Top of the two was Henry Luke's. I loved that. Wasn't that brilliant? Hi, Pete. I'm always, always excited by your show. Hey, Henry, I love you. And the way you showcase a variety of artists, and I am grateful that you played my previous single. It's an absolute pleasure. It was called Chamomile. My upcoming gothic pop single, Memento Mori, may be of interest, released on the 17th of July, so that was end of last week, to be played from then. Well, we're in. We actually did not bust your curfew. The song fuses classical and modern breakbeat elements. I loved it, Henry. Thank you so much. You are a star and a trooper. A lovely message in from Annie, she of The Last of the Lovely Days, of course. She says, Pete, is it too late to mention that we are playing a charity gig next Sunday? That's the 26th at the Brunswick Cellar Bar. No kidding. It's called Paul Fest. I like this. All in aid of the Martlets. It's called Paul Fest, of course, because it's Paul playing drums in four bands, including The Last of the Lovely Days, HAD and Johnny Fallon. That is brilliant. Tickets are only a fiver and will go directly to the charity. You guys are brilliant. It's a 2 o'clock start, and tickets you get from the Brunswick website. Of course you do. The lovely message we were trying to find from Steve, he of Ella Woodgate, is here. This is it. Thanks, Pete, for featuring Elle Woodgate's new song on your show. Just to let you know that the Samaritans gig that you did mention last week, raised, that's at the Water Bear Bar, raised £1,000 for the charity. That's so good. Oh, that is amazing. Great. Well done. That is a big, huge effort. Thanks, guys, for sending it in, and thanks, Ellie, for your tracks. We are going to go out now on a lovely track from Hat No Hat, a brilliant band, of course. Thanks to everybody that's been in touch. Thanks to the Groove Tubes for doing their thing. We'll do it all over again next week. We're going to start showcasing the artists that are playing on the 7th of August. In the meantime, Hat No Hat. You take care. Adios.

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I'm Clive Crask. Bring the best in beaty dance music. We're featuring the Scoops label from Leicester, run by Vibronix. They've done a whole load of vinyl releases over the past few months. And indeed years, they go back a long way. So I'm going to be playing you some of the dubs and versions.

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This goes out to all you squares and flat backers. Happy times and goodbye.

Now, when I'm talking about the funk, y'all, I ain't talking about a smell, you feel me? 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Like Adam and Eve, it's a groove that not a lot of brothers can achieve. But shit around here, Jack, we got all sorts of tricks up our sleeve. Like Adam and Eve, you did. Now, look here, to be funky, you got to be real with it.

Alan Fitzpatrick and Lawrence Hart. The extended mix of Warning Sign on Anjuna Deep in reverse, so you've also heard here on the Chilli Beats Sunch Show. Funk E, the original mix from Holocene and the Metaphor, from the various artists, New York State of House Midnight Edition Part 1 album on Deep Roots. Parafakuva, Inelia's interstellar interpretation of her entrance. The extended mix of The One from Tibasco on Another Rhythm. The extended mix of Alter Ego featuring Channel Trez by Duke Dumont on Club Blasé. Bring It, the extended mix on Ground Up Records from Jeremiah Asiama. Before that, Searching for Jar version provided by Bronix on Scoops. This, on the other hand, is Scuba and Dominey with Womb on Hot Flush.

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With yours truly, Clive Krask. This is the Mad Motor Miguel remix of Long Time Coming from Oliver Osborne on Cacao Records. Preceding this, the Allergies gave you Working on Me on Jalapeno. Before that, Scuba and Domini. It was Womb on Hot Flush. Chilli Beats Science, Radio Reverb.

Fred and Lando, Lay Up, from the No Look Dimes EP on Timeshare. Preceding this, Hope detuned from True Peak Limit on Mesh, taken from the Carriages album. Prior to that, So Sand Low with Stella on Cacao from the Liberati EP. Preceded by Oliver Osborne with Long Time Coming, Mad Motor Miguel on the remix, also on Cacao. Clive Krask, your host, heading towards the end of another edition of the Chilli Beat Science Show here on Radio Reverb.

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That was La Mer by The Reels, and you are now listening to Into the Haze on Radio Reverb 97.2 FM. 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

thrives on hate. 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

0: have off my body. 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Materialists to test me. 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Politicians exploit me. 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Government is bumbling. 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I pity the country. I pity the state. And the mind of a man who thrives on hate.
1: And that was I Pity the Country by Willie Dunn.

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It feels like sometimes I'm losing you. You know, the earth needs the water to make the pretty flowers grow.

And that track was Baby's Back by Kenny Knight. And we only have time for one more track on today's episode of Into the Haze. Thank you for tuning in. And thank you, as always, to The Independent for sponsoring the show. Save the date for the Indies Beer and Wine Festival, taking place from the 28th to the 31st of August with live music. And you don't want to miss that one. But for now, we're going to finish off today's show with Every Promise by Reverend Barron.

Hello listeners, this is Phil Jones, aka Goatee Phil, with a new edition of Rock's Rich Tapestry. And this one is pre-recorded, so although you're more than welcome to contact me, you won't get a reply on the day necessarily. And this week's show is all about the American 250th anniversary, and I've invited listeners to send in suggestions of either their favourite American artist or tracks that are kind of appropriate to the occasion. And I've had plenty of replies, and you'll be hearing most of them during the next hour or so. But the first one there was one of my suggestions, and I still cannot believe the number of American presidents who appear to have willfully misunderstood that song. And it's not exactly as if Bruce Springsteen was subtle about it. It is not it's not a feel-good song, but it's an honest song. And kind of like the template for his entire career, really. From the album Born in the USA, that was Born in the USA. You probably worked that one out. Okay, the next track I'm going to play you comes from Alice Cooper. And this is a suggestion from my Reverb colleague, Sam Redfern. And this is Elected.

Well, now, without Chuck Berry, there would be, there'd be no rock music, but it would sound very, very different. And that was one of his early smashes, Promised Land. Much covered, that particular one, but there's no substitute for the original. And before Chuck, well, another an anthem to teenagehood. Fight for Your Right to Party, from the Beastie Boys, of course, and that was suggested by Eden Landau. And the first of the three tracks there, Alice Cooper and Elected. 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This show is Rockspit's Tapestry with me, Phil Jones. And as I say, this one is pre-recorded. But if you want to get in touch with the show, you can send me an email to goateephil@hotmail.com. And you can also follow me on Facebook, goateephil.music, and on Instagram, the same handle, basically. Do they still call them handles? Well, I do. But then I'm old and decrepit. And these Rockspit's Tapestry is sponsored by the Evening Star Pub in Surrey Street, Brighton. As far as I know, one of the few pubs left in the centre of Brighton who are not showing the England games. And I'm giving them credit for that, because there should be some oases, you know, to escape from the football. Okay, now we've got a couple of... I don't know how to describe them, really, but extraordinary takes on patriotic songs. And I'm beginning with, you must have heard this if you listen to rock music, you must have heard this at least once. And this was suggested by Colin Cuby, friend of the show. And this is Jimi Hendrix at Woodstock and his reworking of the Star-Spangled Banner.

Well, that was the Ramones, unmistakably, and the KKK took my baby away. And that was suggested by Mike Elliott, and he did point out that that had a certain kind of contemporary resonance. And the two tracks before them, classic American patriotic songs, beginning with Jimi Hendrix's dismantling, almost, of Star Spangled Banner, recorded at Woodstock and much played since. Now, you're almost certain to know that song, but you may well be less familiar, unless you are American, with America the Beautiful, which followed. That was a song written in the late 1890s and totally transformed there, I thought, by Ray Charles. And that came from his 1972 album, A Message from the People. And I came across that when I was digging around for tracks for the show. And I thought, oh, that one has to go in. That's just terrific. And I'm tempted to say, how do we follow that? But we're going to follow it with one of the most successful bands of the last 50 years. And one of my personal favourites. And one of their more obliquely political songs. This is REM from the album Green. And this is Orange Crush.

Well, three of my choices there, and the one you've just heard, I must admit I play that in almost every kind of America-related show. That's Janelle Monáe from her album Dirty Computer, and that was called Americans. And before Janelle, the band, ironically, since most of them were Canadian, wrote very persuasively about American history. From the album The Band, that was the night they drove Old Dixie down. And the first of the three there, REM and Orange Crush. 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This show is Rock's Rich Tapestry with me, Phil Jones, and this show is all about America's 250th anniversary, and happy anniversary, America. And the show is sponsored by the Evening Star Pub in Surrey Street, Brighton. Right then, those are three of my choices, but the next one, or next two actually, or is it the next three? Let me just check. The next three are all listener choices, beginning with Barbara Jameson Taylor, who nominated Ry Cooder, a great favourite of mine, and the title track from Get Rhythm.

but two tracks there that definitely share some DNA, I think. The one you've just heard was The Strokes, of course, from their album Is This It? And in my opinion, the band's first two albums should be in any discerning record collection. That was Someday, and that was suggested by Guy McConnell. And before The Strokes, Tom Petty. And that was Mark Johnson's suggestion, Mark Johnson of this Reverb Parish. And he said he loves Tom Petty's first album, but it just has to be that track. Can't really argue at all there, Mark. And the first of the three there, from his 1987 album Get Rhythm, that was Ry Cooda and the title track, suggested by Barbara Jameson Taylor. Now then, I had two suggestions for one of America's most iconic groups, The Grateful Dead. So I'm going to play all of one track and hopefully most of another. Tim Lincoln suggested Box of Rain from American Beauty, and Eden Landau suggested US Blues. So I'm going to begin with Box of Rain, and we'll see how much of US Blues we can squeeze in. And in the meantime, thanks for listening, everybody, and I hope I'll have your company on the next show. But until then, look after yourselves and each other.

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back with another unmixed assortment of delightful dance floor grooves to play for you. Hello there, welcome along to this week's exhilarating new episode of Soulshine. We launched today's proceedings with Mr. Day and Get Your Point Over on Favorite Records. Great, great tune. I've got a brilliant mixture of first-rate music to get through, so let's move along with this one. It's Windy City Theme from AC Soul Symphony.

on Zed Records. That was the Glen Underground remix of Windy City from AC Soul Symphony. Right, if you were one of those wonderful people who took the time to contact us recently, either through the website, the Facebook group, or by leaving a comment on one of the podcast platforms, thank you very much. We always love to hear from you, so please keep your shout-outs, comments, and messages coming in. 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

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You're listening to the Soulshine Soulful Dance Session with Mick Fuller.

I love that. Dream by Sudad G. Right, big shout going out to Nelson Ciano today. We've got to say hi to Sarah Daniels and to Paul Whitehouse. Big shout going out to Phil Barkey. Got to say hi to Greg Austin. A big shout going out to everyone at Claude Spa, which is in Ponto Romano in Marbella. And I've got to say hi as well to Omar Abdullah and all the crew at Riverfront Newark, New Jersey. Thank you for checking out Soulshine. Here's Daniel Buscayala.

That was the main Bemba mix of Bemba Colora from Doug Gomez on Merricumbi Recordings. 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